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2: Hi there, everybody. Peter Greenberg here with another edition of Peter Greenberg Worldwide for this last weekend of July 2026. I hope you're enjoying this last weekend wherever you happen to be. Let me tell you where we happen to be. Get out those maps, boys and girls. 32 degrees, 42 minutes north, 117 degrees, 9 minutes west. We are in San Diego, California, right here on the water at the Marriott Marquis in San Diego. And I hope you know you can always reach me just by emailing me, Peter at PeterGreenberg.com with your name, phone number, question or problem. We'll solve it right here on the air as we do throughout every single show that we do. So much to talk about. Let's talk about what's going on with airline tickets. It's crazy. We're at the end of the month and we've seen airfares go nowhere but up. You've had the three CEOs of Delta, American, and United, of course, and Southwest. Let's put all four of them in the same bucket. All saying publicly, airfares are not coming down anytime soon. They've got to make up a huge shortfall, about $1 billion each in increased fuel costs for each of those airlines I mentioned. So don't expect airfares to come down, right? Well, not necessarily. Apparently, Americans can't afford a lot of these airfares. They're holding back for August and September. And as a result, a lot of empty space on the planes. In fact, airfares are down 6% in August over where they were last year. That's pretty remarkable considering where airfares are these days. So what does this mean to you? Well, we're seeing some airfare sales. Southwest has a sale now up to 40% off their base fares for both August and part of September. That's unheard of. And what's really unheard of is what's happening in the front of the plane. That's right, you heard me. In first and business class, we're seeing unbelievable prices, and it looks like a typo, but it's not. No, not the base fares. No, I'm talking about booking a coach fare and then being able to upgrade to business or first for hardly any money, just to fill seats and give the airlines a little, you know, generate a little extra revenue. Let me tell you what I'm talking about. The other day I was on a flight, and I got an email from American Airlines the day before I'm flying. Turns out they just didn't send it to me. Yes, I'm a mega million miler, but that's not the point. They sent it to everybody saying, how would you like to upgrade on the flight that I was on for $60? Well, for everybody in the back of the plane, guess what? Why wouldn't they? Right? But wait a minute. What about the people who worked so hard to get those miles, to get the status that earned them, they thought, like first in line to get a complimentary upgrade? Might as well kiss that goodbye. So what they're doing now is they're disenfranchising their most loyal flyers who spend the most money in order to generate additional revenue at the last minute. But here's the crazy thing. They've been doing this now for a while. Both Delta and American are doing it. I'm expecting United to do it any day. But Delta and American are doing it. And here's the wild part. We saw flights the other day where Delta Airlines was auctioning off seats in first for $36. Wow. That's less than they charge you for a bag. And we saw one flight between Atlanta and Korea in Delta One. It's a 15-hour flight. You know what they sold the business class upgrade for to one of the passengers? It's not a typo. $17.34. Now, if you're a mega frequent flyer with Delta, right? Sky miles, you know, you're a diamond medallion. You going to be happy with that? Of course not. But guess what? Airlines are doing it because it's additional revenue any way they can get it. So there's that. But wait, I'm not done yet. Now let's move over to the luxury cruise industry. That's right. We're seeing ships out there with different branding now, right? Ritz-Carlton has a cruise line. Four Seasons has a cruise line. Orient Express has a cruise line. And these are not inexpensive cabins, right? These are ultra-luxury cruise ships where it's not unusual for a cabin to go for $2,000 to $3,000 a night as a floor. And most of them go higher. Well, guess what? We're looking at occupancy levels on ships like the Orient Express at less than 20%. We're seeing maybe 50% on Ritz-Carlton, maybe 50% on Four Seasons. What does that tell you? They're going to reach a point in the not-too-distant future where they're going to do the unthinkable in terms of luxury travel. They're going to start discounting. So be prepared to jump on that. Be prepared to jump on that. Now, if you go to my website with the imaginative name petergreenberg.com, you're going to see me give a shout-out to the airport in Rome, Fiumicino, FCO. Why? Because think about this. Airports or airlines are fighting over themselves to, you know, welcome upscale passengers, get you memberships in lounges, places to relax inside the airport while your flight is delayed or canceled. You know the drill. But once you land at an airport, they don't care about you, right? You go to the refugee center known as baggage claim to get your bag, which if never is on time, never comes out within the 20 minutes of guaranteed, unless you're in Asia. And there's no place to sit. Nowhere. No place to even lean. No electrical outlets to charge your phone, which got dry on the plane. Well, you got to hand it to Rome. They figured it out. You know what they have in baggage claim at every carousel? Long, long, long benches with built-in electrical outlets, USB plugs, and chargers for anybody who's waiting for their bags. At least they're acknowledging you're going to be waiting for your bags, right? I mean, you got to say thank you to those guys simply because they thought about you for a change, right? So take a look at that. And one more thing, and we have a picture of that on our website as well. They've just done a revamp of all the coach sections of all the Emirates planes. And the first sections are out. They're flying. You got to take a look at what they've done to the coach seat, the regular coach seat. And you got to thank them. No longer do you have to bring your expensive neck pillow or other gear to try to, you know, contort yourself into that seat and relax. Wait till you see how they've designed the seat. You pull it out from the top, and out comes from the seat a beautiful, soft, but sturdy neck pillow. And remember, Emirates flights aren't short. Minimum of 10 hours, sometimes 18. And I have to tell you, they did something smart. You got to see how this thing works. And, you know, we've seen some airlines come up with a new different dimension in sort of like legroom or cuddle class on Air New Zealand. But for single travelers, this headrest, this built-in headrest that pops out laterally and on either side, what a design innovation and something well worth your weight in gold. Now, stay tuned because when we come back, more from the Marriott Marquis here in San Diego. And in our second hour, we're going to commemorate the 70th anniversary of one of the most notorious disasters at sea with some pretty remarkable stories. And many of you may be old enough to remember the Andrea Doria. We'll be back with that story in our second hour, but more from the Marriott Marquis right here in San Diego right after this.
3: 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Peter Greenberg Worldwide will be right back.
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3: 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Smoking. Say it ain't so. We'll talk to a Gen Zer, maybe she's a millennial, about this phenomenon. Plus, we're going to check in with Scott McFarland to give us a recap of the weekend news. 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
1: Peter Greenberg back with you as Peter Greenberg Worldwide continues from the Marriott Marquis right here in San Diego. And of course, you can always reach me. 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My next guest I've wanted to meet for a long time because, let's be honest, I grew up watching him. Number six for the San Diego Chargers. He was the kicker. His name, of course, Rolf Benirschke. But Rolf Benirschke, your history with the football team, it parallels your medical history as well. And, of course, what you're doing now, a far cry from what you thought you're going to be doing. You're now the chairman of the San Diego Zoo Wildlife Alliance Board of Trustees, because you can't come to San Diego without going to the San Diego Zoo. And, of course, not only did I grow up with you, I grew up with Joan Embry.
2: Perfect.
1: On the Tonight Show. Every other week she was there with an animal I'd never seen before. And if it wasn't urinating on Johnny's head, it was doing something else. But we'll get to that later. First, in the interest of full disclosure and transparency, your medical history actually, in many cases, parallels my father's medical history.
2: We talked about this prior to. It's amazing to me how often I hear that story, Peter. Your dad was a physician. So was mine. My dad was recruited out here when I was 15. In 1970 to help start the medical school at UCSD. And part of the attraction for him was the influx of really bright physicians to form this medical school, but also the proximity to the zoo. He was a curious man. He'd started to look at the genetics of different species, talks himself onto a research committee at the zoo there, basically challenges the zoo director, says, you know, if you're managing a diminishing asset in 30 years, this place is extinct. And he goes, what do you mean? Well, these animals are assets of the communities where they're from. If you don't apply science to how to breed them, feed them, take care of the health, when they die, you're not going to be able to go to the wild to replace them. So the zoo director at the time, recognizing this, said, what would you do? And Dad, you need to start a research center. And so he did. He started the Center for Reproduction of Endangered Species, which led to an extraordinary life for him. I was a zoology major in college, never thought I'd play sports professionally. It was always something for fun, that Dad made sure it was for fun because he was all about education. I worked at the zoo here in the summers when I was in college. When I played football, my dad was horrified that I was going to play football. I was like, get a real
1: job. How could you?
2: Do something with your life. But I started a program, actually the first of its kind, with my agent at the time, Lee Steinberg.
1: Oh, of course, the legendary Lee Steinberg.
2: The legend. I was his second player. I was nobody, literally second to last player drafted. But a program called Kicks for Critters. For every field goal I kicked, I donated money to the research center and got the community to do that. And although my identity was really around me as an athlete, it was not who I was. It was a 10-year interesting experience in my life, and of course, as you mentioned, my illness is what really changed.
1: Well, let's
2: me.
1: Talk about that too, because my father, at the age of 17, was not expected to live. He was afflicted with a disease that had no cure then and has no cure now. You could manage it, maybe. It was called ileitis, and there was an operation that they tried, and everybody who went and did the operation, they never survived the operation. They died. Then they came up with a new operation. They asked if my dad wanted to do it. He didn't have much of a choice. He said he'd try. And at the age of 17, they operated on him, and he lived and was in remission for about 40 years. The second person who tried that operation, who also lived, Dwight Eisenhower.
2: Right, exactly. Right?
1: But in your situation, explain what was going on with you.
2: Well, so ileitis is a term for inflammation of the small bowel, the ileum, and it's got two names now. There are two diseases, Crohn's disease and ulcerative colitis. ulcerative colitis is restricted to the colon. Crohn's disease can be anywhere in the digestive tract, but usually in the small bowel. And I was diagnosed in my second season. I'd had some success.
1: Second season with the Chargers.
2: With the Chargers, yeah. So I was 23. I had some success. Our team was beloved in this community, as you remember. So to have a chance to play here in my hometown on a team that was getting really good with iconic names like, you know, Dan Fouts and Kellen Winslow, Charlie Joyner, Wes Chandler was a dream I never had, but I was just enjoying when I suddenly get the disease. But if you think about it, you know, I'm a kicker. I'm not really a football player. But the real players are getting concussed and tearing knees and shoulders.
1: No, you're a football player who avoided getting hurt.
2: But for all intents and purposes, I had, you know, diarrhea, bloody diarrhea, and a stomach ache. So I kept playing, got weaker and weaker, sicker and sicker. But there's only one kicker. And I loved what I was doing, and the team was good, and we're scoring a lot. But literally by the last month of the season, I was playing the game on Sunday. Sunday night, they take me to the hospital, put a central IV line in my neck. I'd be fed all week intravenously. They would take it out Saturday night. I'd spend the night with the team, play the game on Sunday, and then back in the hospital Sunday night. So just trying to get to the end of the season. And did, if you look at my 10 years of statistics, it was arguably one of the best years of my career. Tried to come back and play my third season, and four games into it, collapsed on a team plane, landed the plane, took me to the hospital, and I had the first of two surgeries. And the second one, I woke up wearing two ostomy bags. I'd lost 65 pounds. I'm 120 pounds.
1: And you were not expected to live.
2: Wasn't supposed to live in the same hospital my dad was working. And the short story that's amazing is I was allowed to live. I had a near-death experience with the Lord, survived that night, spent 2 months in the hospital, 6 weeks in the ICU, and then remarkably my
1: body... You came back to play.
2: My body recovered, and I was given a second chance to play wearing two ostomy bags and played seven more seasons.
1: Unreal.
2: And that's really where my life changed, Peter. And since you brought it up, I'll share the story. So when I returned to play, nobody was ever talking about ostomy surgeries. And frankly, I didn't want to because I was single at the time and it's not a great calling card. But when we would play away games that first year back, particularly, the local sports writer would write about what this guy went through. And wherever those articles appeared, patients would read them. And I would come back the next week and there'd be 50 letters in my locker, all the same. You know, Rolf Benerska completely misspelled simply San Diego Chargers. And the letters were all the same. Dear Rolf, how can you play football with an ostomy? I'm trying to go to school, be a dad, go to work. And I remember thinking, I have to do something about this. So tried to write them back and pretty soon couldn't. And then started a program called Great Comebacks where we shared stories of people who got to do everything they did prior to their surgery, which was foreign because nobody talked about it back then. There was no internet. There was no social media. Although there are 130.
1: There was no community.
2: There were 130,000 ostomies done a year. Everybody had to go through it alone, like your dad would have.
1: Yeah.
2: And so we built this program. We gave hope to patients, and it transformed the recognition, although it's still difficult. It's a stigmatized surgery, and people don't realize, you know, when you have the disease, your world shrinks. Like your dad, we were talking offset here. You don't go to the movie because you got to know where the bathroom is. You don't go to ball games.
1: My dad didn't travel.
2: No. Your world shrinks because you have to manage these difficult circumstances. With an ostomy now, you can literally do anything. Traveling, you know, you go through the TSA and you give them a card and say you have an ostomy, and you know it shows up if you have to get examined. But they let you through, and the world is open again to anybody that has the surgery.
1: And you're traveling,
2: doing everything. Just the most grateful person you'll ever meet, Peter.
1: And now, you'll come full circle to the zoo.
2: To the zoo. So I was a zoology major. This was a passion of mine. I love the science of it.
1: By the way, the San Diego Zoo is not just some theme park. The San Diego Zoo is a living, breathing laboratory,
2: That's a living, breathing
1: opportunity for you to get involved.
2: That's right.
1: And in the middle of how many acres? I mean, it's big.
2: It's big. We have two parks. We have the zoo downtown in Balboa Park, and then we have a safari park 35 miles away, which is even, you know, larger, more expansive. Animals get to run together. But what's so humbling for me, really, is my dad started the research center there and was the first to really apply science. He says we artificially delineated between veterinary medicine and human medicine. It's science. And so he starts this research center that does everything from, you know, help treat disease differently, breed animals. But the pandas, for 20-something years ago, we got the pandas because the Chinese recognized they were going extinct in China.
1: And I remember coming down here. I was invited to come down and see pandas in San Diego. What a wild experience that was. We're talking to Ralph Benerska, the former star kicker. I can call you that, can I? Of the San Diego Chargers and the newly elected chairman of the San Diego Zoo Wildlife Alliance Board of Trustees. More with me and Ralph when we come back to San Diego right after this.
3: Have a question or a problem? Just email Peter at peter@petergreenberg.com. 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
8: ABC News, I'm Wayne Cabot. Breaking from Seattle, as many as 5 victims of a shooting near the Space Needle where a large festival was going on. A pause in the Iran war tonight, but on social media, President Trump posting AI fakes of airstrikes on Karg Island. Democratic Senator Chris Van Hollen wondering how Trump intends to end a war entering month 6.
9: I don't see a clear strategy, and there's never been a clear strategy. We should never have gotten into this senseless war, and we should end it now.
8: Republican Congressman Mike Turner admitting
10: there's bipartisan frustration on Capitol Hill. You're seeing it, you know, Republicans, Democrats that are showing their frustration with how this war is being, this conflict is being prosecuted.
8: Both were on ABC's This Week. President Trump will meet Benjamin Netanyahu for their first face-to-face since they started the war. He'll also meet Tuesday at the White House with Ukraine's president, who just authorized drone attacks deeper inside Russia. This is ABC News.
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1: Peter Greenberg back with Ralph Benerska, of course, talking about San Diego and in particular the San Diego Zoo. 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
2: On multiple ways. First, he started a biobank. Every time an animal died, he said, call me. I don't care what time of day or night. I remember when I was 16 years old, the phone would ring at 1 o'clock in the morning and, you know, he'd wake me up. Come on, Ralph, we got to go. We got to go to the safari park. An animal died. He'd go out there, take a tissue sample, do the chromosomes, and then free the tissue, remaining tissue, skin cells, for reasons with which we don't understand yet, he would say. Well, that frozen tissue bank, now known as the Frozen Zoo, has 1,400 species, many of which are extinct or very severely endangered, that science has given us the opportunity to do all kinds of things with. I wanted to finish the story about the pandas. We started to breed animals that nobody else could breed because we applied science. The Chinese came and said, we're losing our pandas. Can you help us? They gave us two pandas. So the question is, in the wild, the male lives away from the female. Female goes into estrus, goes into heat, marks her territory, releases a pheromone, and the males come running. The problem was, in China, they were building streets and bridges.
1: They had nowhere to get there.
2: They couldn't get there. But Peter, we discovered, the research discovered, that the panda female goes into heat 2 days a year, period.
1: You can't miss it.
2: If you miss it, you miss it. And that was
1: By the way,
2: was
1: I
2: happening.
1: Had dates like that.
2: Yeah.
1: No, sorry.
2: These poor, that's a whole other story. Anyway, we learned how to do that, how to find out when the female was in heat, brought the male in, and we created 8 babies, taught them how to do it, and now there are panda breeding centers all over China, and we've essentially saved
1: But you
2: panda.
1: Guys were the incubator, so to speak.
2: Yes, and what we have going on right now is we have gone from this extraordinary educational, experiential place to really focusing on the impact opportunity, and I believe obligation we have to share our techniques around conservation around the world. We've just created Elephant Valley. It's an extraordinary transformative experience where you get to come in and see elephants as if you were in the wild. There's a wall you walk by. On our side, it's a window that looks into them. On their side, it looks like a wall. So you can be as close as you and I are to an elephant, and you see their enormous eyes, their eyelashes, the enormity of them,
1: and they know you're there.
2: You learn their history, they're matriarchal, the way they communicate, they protect their young. It's unreal. And so if anybody comes to San Diego, you got to come to the zoo, you got to come to the park, and get immersed in what we're getting to do. It's fascinating. And for me, it's a legacy continued. My dad started this way back when, and so it's humbling. It's a privilege for me to help carry on his legacy. We have 8 biosites around the world where we are doing research. We are taking our technologies and transporting them to different biodiverse areas where they are collecting their own tissue, creating their own biobank, so we can do more, make sure we don't brother, sister, mate when we exchange animals, we keep the genetic diversity. So there's so much going on, this opportunity, obligation to educate people that may not ever get here, that we can use now, social media. And
1: so something tells you that your zoology degree was not in vain.
2: That was my passion, for sure. Love wildlife, been to Africa a bunch of times. When I was 17, right out of high school, I had a chance to go to a wilderness leadership experience put on by Gary Player's brother, Ian Player, a conservationist in South Africa, where 6 of us international students got to walk for 2.5 weeks in these game reserve, keep a fire going at night to protect ourselves, and learn man's connection to the environment. And it's in that game reserve where they saved the white rhino. It was a smallest game reserve. They could manage the poaching. The animals proliferated, and they had to make a choice. Either we shoot them, or we learn how to tranquilize them and translocate them back to their original breeding areas. And that's what we did. And I got to do this as a 17-year-old. I mean, it was life-changing.
1: It was. And, of course, the zoo itself today, give me the one thing that people are going to be surprised about when they come to the zoo that they're not expecting.
2: I think there's so many things. I think it's how close you get to experience what these animals are like. If you close your eyes and you're at this Mukatana house in the safari park, built right over this watering hole where this matriarchal herd of eight elephants lives. It's like you're there. You close your eyes and you could be in Africa, having been in a lodge just like that, and you get to see these behaviors that you just cannot see anywhere else. It's not like watching it on TV or video. You realize the scale, the way they communicate. It's just stunning.
1: Okay, last question. I have to ask it. You still go to Charger games?
2: Well, sadly, they moved the team to LA, which broke our hearts. Really broke our hearts. It was such a part of our community.
1: But, all right, so you go to Padre games.
2: So I go to Padre games, and I still go to a Charger game. We have an alumni game every year at least. Look, they gave me every opportunity, and I'm so grateful for that. Yeah.
1: Amazing. Your total number of points scored?
2: I have no idea. I really don't know. You know, I was the luckiest guy to play.
1: You gave me every stat about every animal, and you don't know how many points you
2: got? No, it's not what was important to me. What was important was the teammates that we made, the memories we made, the opportunity we had to affect so many things in San Diego. You know, you did not want to have a wedding opposite a football game because nobody would go to the wedding. Back in our day, the city was in love with our team. The way we played, the people, there was no free agency, so we made no money, but we all stayed and lived here. Yeah. And so they got to know us.
1: And the good thing now is you're in love with the zoo.
2: I'm so grateful. Yeah, thank you.
1: Ralph Benerska, former kicker, who doesn't know any number of points he scored, but it's okay, we forgive you. Thanks for joining me.
2: Thank you, Peter.
1: And we'll be back with more from the Marriott Marquis right here in San Diego, not far from the zoo, right after this.
3: Your flight might be late, but we're right on time. Peter Greenberg Worldwide will be right back.
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1: Peter Greenberg back with you from the Marriott Marquis here in San Diego as Peter Greenberg Worldwide returns. Of course, things are so up in the air, literally, when it comes to travel around the world, whether it's Iran, whether it's Gaza, whether it's anywhere. Perfect time to talk to our next guest. Happy to have her back on the show. The author of The Finest Hotel in Kabul. What a great name for a book that is, and what a great book that is. She's the chief correspondent for international for the BBC. Lise Doucette, welcome back.
5: Peter, it's always a delight and an honor to join you and all of your loyal listeners the world over, whether they're in the air or on the ground.
1: Well, listen, speaking of on the ground, you just returned from Iran, and I have to ask the obvious question, how did you get there? Did you fly?
5: You know, believe me, I would love to be able to fly to Iran, but because they are still, despite an interim deal signed between Iran and the United States last month, Iran and indeed the entire Persian Gulf is in a no war, no peace situation. So international airlines like Turkish Airlines, Qatar Airways are still not flying again. And so the only airlines which are airlines like Iran's own national airline, Iran Air, or Mahan Air, which are private airlines, they're under sanctions. And while some journalists are able to use them, we're not. So imagine this, Peter, in our day and age, it took us a full 48 hours to get from London to Tehran, two flights to Turkey, and 20 hours of driving. Oof. Now, it's great landscape, beautiful, stunning. If I was a tourist, we stopped at a lovely caravanserai for lunch on the way there and on the way back. But I was going for the funeral of the Supreme Leader, Ayatollah Ali Khamenei, who was assassinated on February the 28th in the first hours of the war. And I have to say, Peter, because a lot of your travel advisories have to do with visas. Visas are difficult to get for foreign correspondents in Iran. But for this kind of big event, it wanted the world to see what was happening. So many journalists, including American journalists who haven't been to Iran for a very long time, they suddenly took advantage of this opportunity. And as is the nature of journalism in our time, it was said, a government official told me this himself, they invited, get this, 400 influencers from the world over. And some of your listeners may have been seeing some of their work on social media. That's the kind of world we live in. It seems back in another century where I can't fly in. And of course, in our new century, where the kinds of journalism, the people who are doing, let's say, telling stories on the ground, come in all shapes and sizes and formats.
1: There's a word, or actually a term that's used that I get angry about. So I'll say it right now. When somebody comes up to me and says, "Hi, I'm a content creator."
5: Oh my gosh!
1: When you're a content creator, that I equate that to the word fiction. But we'll get to that later. You know, you mentioned the fact that...
5: Can I tell you a secret? Yeah. I mean, this is really off the record. Of course, I know your listeners are so discreet. Even in the BBC and other major, we're called legacy media or mainstream media, MSM to the critics, not a compliment. What we do now is called content as well. And so sometimes that term slips into what we do as well, particularly when it comes to social media, where everything is moving towards digital because we're moving to where the audiences are. And we are, to put it a different way, creating content.
1: I got it. But let me.
5: But you and I are not going to use that.
1: No, we are not. By the way, I want to go back to one thing you said about the sanctions on Iran's airlines, because what people don't realize is that Iran is operating planes that were built by guess who? Boeing, an American company. And because of those sanctions, they cannot get spare parts. They can't fix them. You know, the Mahan Air flight that you're talking about, they're operating an old 747 SP that is barely operable. They may only have one or two functioning aircraft that would be certified as even basically airworthy. So even if Iran opens up to the world following this, you know, conflict, you may not be able to get there on their airline because their airline's broken. You know, it's interesting. And for a long period of time, you know, we talk about sanctions against countries and people trying to get around them. I remember, you know, even when we had sanctions against South Africa during the apartheid years, they were getting everything through other third countries like France that were supplying their maintenance for their airlines. They were doing the maintenance out of the country because they couldn't get anything into the country. So it's an interesting thing to see about airlift and airlines in the middle of a war. And, you know, it'll be interesting to see because there's, look, before February 28th, you know, flying into and out of Tehran was relatively easy. People just visiting friends and relatives were filling the planes. So it's going to be interesting to see about airlift when all this is hopefully resolved.
5: But can I just add one thing, Peter, and you'll know more about this than,
1: yes, I want
5: than
1: you,
5: I do.
1: I want you to hold, yes, but wait, would, hold on to that thought for 1 second. We're going to take a quick break. Talking to Lise Doucette, the BBC's chief international correspondent, as Peter Greenberg Worldwide returns from San Diego in the Marriott Marquis right after this.
6: Your flight might be late, but we're right on time. Peter Greenberg Worldwide will be right back.
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12: I'm Ryan Ranke with This Week in the NCAA on Westwood One. The SEC just held their media days in anticipation of the upcoming football season. Five programs from the conference reached the 12-team national playoff last year. Ole Miss went the furthest from the SEC, reaching the semifinals before suffering a close loss to Miami. Right before Ole Miss's postseason journey began, head coach Lane Kiffin departed for LSU. Defensive coordinator Pete Golding took over at Ole Miss. He led the Rebels to two wins in the playoff. Coming up in week three of this new season, Golding and Ole Miss open SEC play at home against, of course, LSU.
26: If you get married, right, and you have an ex that your wife knows about, like, she doesn't ever end. She's never dead, right? Like, she's always going to get brought up. And so that's kind of it's where it is right now, right? That's always going to be there a little bit, which is fun to a certain degree. But I know there's a lot of noise out there. But LSU will get our undivided attention in week three, and they'll deserve every bit of it.
12: We'll hear from the top dog of the dogs next on This Week in the NCAA.
27: I scream. 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
12: Georgia won their second straight SEC title in 2025. The man who's led them to two national championships, head coach Kirby Smart, is entering his 11th season on the job.
29: Everybody wants to talk about the landscape of college football. And it's sad that what's forgotten, what wins games. Maybe that becomes boring, maybe that becomes mundane, but not at our place.
12: That's This Week in the NCAA. I'm Ryan Radke on Westwood One.

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1: Peter Greenberg back with you, joined by Elise Doucette, the chief international correspondent from the BBC, just returned from Iran. I had to cut you off to go to a commercial break, so let's go back to those sanctions against the airlines.
2: Notwithstanding that, and that is one of the concerns, an American, an old friend who works for a major American newspaper sent me a message on WhatsApp and said, please, would you fly those sanctioned airlines? And I said, you're asking me? But as far as I know, their record, though, is not terrible. I haven't heard, and I could be wrong, everyone, our listeners are Googling as they listen, that Mahan Air and Iran Air, is there a record of crashes, accidents?
1: Listen, they've done very, very well. I'll give you another airline that many people haven't flown, but I fly it whenever I can. It's the airline based in Beirut, Middle East Airlines, MEA.
2: The hero airline.
1: Yeah. I mean, this airline, you know, during the original conflicts in Beirut was shot up. I mean, every one of their planes was basically destroyed on the ground. They've replaced the fleet. They have brand new Airbuses. They're doing a great job. And you know what? They have a great safety record as well.
2: Yeah. So you see those extraordinary images where you'll see MEA, Middle East Airlines, taking off, and you can see a missile going in the other direction into Beirut. Absolutely. They've been applauded by travelers like yourself, foreign correspondents, Lebanese families who want to go in and out because the Lebanese are deeply patriotic people. They still flood into their country. In fact, more even when the war starts, they go home because they want to be home where it's happening. And Middle East Airlines makes that possible. Hero airline, hero pilot.
1: So let me ask this question. You had to drive 20 hours to get in and out of Tehran. Airspace essentially closed. I just came back 2 weeks ago from Qatar because I was going back from Johannesburg via Doha. And of course, the minute I got on the plane in Doha to fly to Johannesburg, that's when Iran retaliated against the latest U.S. Attack and started launching missiles against U.S. air bases or Navy bases in Qatar. And of course, they closed the airspace. But I think these countries are doing a much more efficient job of only closing the airspace for maybe 8 hours at a time now and not 8 days in a row. They're trying to figure out a way to make it work.
2: Well, as you know, Peter, that's the economic, political security model of all these countries, Qatar, United Arab Emirates, Kuwait, Bahrain, and especially countries like the United Arab Emirates, where Dubai, as you know, has been a major tourist and business destination. You'll have images in the morning if the images get out, and there's now rules which criminalize the release of that kind of information. But if you get reports of a fire at the airport, by afternoon, the airline is open, the airport is open again, because so much is at stake. Not just the money of the moment, but the reputation going forward.
1: Yes, without airlift, without travel and tourism, so many countries' economic situation is hanging in the balance. And if they can't fix that, governments destabilize and collapse.
2: It's a really perilous time in the region, and this so-called memorandum of understanding between President Trump and Iran's new leadership, which emerged from this war, has turned into a memorandum of misunderstanding, Peter. They're both using the vague language of this deal. You could drive a truck through some of the clauses to interpret it to serve what they think the deal has given them the right to do going forward in this crisis.
1: And, you know, speaking of economics, because of that, so much of that airspace is not just closed, but airlines, because of insurance issues, have to fly around it no matter what. That adds to what? The length of the flight, the cost of the flight because of the fuel burn, and basically the frequency of the flights that they're able to operate. So the economic impact here outside of these countries, just neighboring countries, is huge.
2: Yeah, and now even Jordan is getting hit. Another country in the Middle East, which depends so much on things like tourism, you know, the magnificent sites of Petra and Wadi Rum and the beaches of Aqaba, the tremendous hospitality. And now I'm sure people are messaging you, Peter, saying, is it safe for me to go to the region? The sooner this is settled, and sadly it may take time to settle, the better it will be for people of the region and all those around the world who go there regularly back and forth.
1: It's true. And, you know, the bottom line is, as people try to figure out where they want to go, and in your case, how they want to go, those financial considerations kick in. And so what you're seeing is airlines cutting back on capacity. That's why every plane is full. It doesn't mean the airlines are making a lot of money. It just means they're flying fewer flights, and the fares on the flights that they are flying

0: away from the wine city of Bordeaux. 24 hours after someone drove a van into a pride celebration, killing a man, German police killed the suspect. In Berlin, ABC's Britt Klenet.
1: Police say that officers fired at the man after he rushed towards them with a knife and that he died at the scene. Now, that's in the western part of the city in Spandau, and it followed a massive search operation to find this suspect. Authorities saying that all signs indicate that it was an Islamist terror attack and that the suspect did have a criminal history.
0: White House border czar Tom Homan says that ICE vetting under review now, after the fatal ICE-involved shootings in Houston and Maine that happened this month. Pressed on CNN about the status of the officers involved in the Maine and Texas shootings, Homan said he wasn't sure. The New York Times says DNC Chair Ken Martin was reported to HR for throwing a phone toward a subordinate. As pressure builds in a campaign where Democrats are in debt, the DNC has about $16 million in the bank, but is carrying roughly $18 million in debt. The Republican committee has $128 million in the bank. I'm Wayne Cabot, ABC News.
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6: The Odyssey sailed through its second weekend atop the box office, collecting another $87 million in ticket sales. In just 2 weeks, the Greek epic has made over $286 million in North America. Disney's live-action Moana added another $10.5 million this weekend, good enough for second place.
7: It's good to see them fighting again.
8: It sure is.
6: Or Toy Story 5, another Disney release, took in another $10 million. Disney is the parent company of ABC. Mike Dubusky, ABC News.

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2: Hi, everybody. Peter Greenberg back with you as Peter Greenberg Worldwide continues for this last weekend of July 2026. And if you're just joining us, I hope you're having a great weekend wherever you happen to be. Of course, watch those temperatures. They are hot, hot, and getting hotter. Let me tell you where we happen to be. It's also quite warm, but beautiful. Get out those maps. 32 degrees, 42 minutes north, 117 degrees, 9 minutes west. We're in San Diego, California at the Marriott Marquis, right here on the water in the harbor in San Diego. And of course, you can always reach me. You know the drill. Email me. Peter@PeterGreenberg.com with your name, phone number, question or problem, we will solve it throughout the air of our show, of course. Today marks a very interesting anniversary. I talked about it briefly in the first hour. It happened 70 years ago this weekend, and it's a remarkable story. And in fact, you'll be able to look at it. We're going to tag it on our website so you can see the actual television piece that we did on it. But 70 years ago this weekend, the pride of the Italian fleet, one of the most beautiful ocean liners ever built, the Andrea Doria, the pride of the Italian fleet, was sailing on its regular run. Remember, these are the days of ocean liners and crossings from Genoa in Italy to New York in Manhattan. And at the same time that this is going on, a relatively brand new ship for the Swedish-American line, called appropriately the Stockholm, was setting sail for New York, heading to Europe. And the shipping lanes were pretty well prescribed. And ships sailing from New York would be heading certainly out of the harbor and then northeast around all the way up to Massachusetts around Nantucket and then across the Atlantic. Conversely, the Andrea Doria heading west and then heading south around Nantucket to enter the harbor of New York. And it was on that night, in 1956, at a little bit after 11 o'clock at night, when, as it was rounding the coast of Nantucket, and as, that was the Andrea Doria, and as the Stockholm was heading around the coast, heading towards Europe, it was very foggy. And what happened? Well, both ships had radar, but it was a relatively new contraption, and officers on one of the ships misunderstood the readings, and nobody decided to slow down. The Andrea Doria was going to be on time in New York, and the Stockholm didn't want to be late to Europe. And so in the middle of the night, in the fog, the Stockholm slams into the Andrea Doria. And at high speed in its starboard side and rips apart a lot of the watertight bulkheads and not just on the side of the ship, but below the waterline. And it is very clear almost immediately to the captain of the Andrea Doria that they're going to sink. More than 50 people died based on that collision. Everybody else was rescued in probably one of the most dramatic and miraculous, you know, peacetime naval rescues in history. But our story is just getting started. Because the Andrea Doria sank, and it's still there in about 240 feet of water. But what about the Stockholm? What happened to the Stockholm? Well, it limped back to New York Harbor. It had no bow left. It was accordioned all the way, like a quarter of the ship's length, into the ship. From the looks of things, it was going to be scrapped. July of 1956. Well, guess what? It wasn't. They rebuilt the ship in New York, actually in New Jersey, and they sailed it again. And they sailed it for the next 68 years. And during that period of time, the fascinating part of the story is it had about 7 different names, about 9 or 10 different owners. It's been called everything from an East German name It was actually operated by the East German government during the Cold War and was used to reward loyal Communist Party members for their service, and it had a very unusual boarding procedure then. Families could go on the trip, but one member of the family had to stay back. They didn't want anybody defecting. Then it was used as at one point, sort of a troop carrier. It was, I mean, you name it. It even sailed under as an Italian ship, which the Italians hated, of course, because it was the ship that destroyed their flagship. Its last incarnation, I was on, and we did that story, which you can see on our website, petergreenberg.com. It was called the Astoria, and it was sailing the Sea of Cortez. And then came COVID. The ship was tied up at the dock, and essentially, it never sailed again. And late last year, after nearly 70 years of sailing, it was sold for scrap for about $240,000, towed to the Netherlands, where the ship was taken apart piece by piece by piece. But one of the more remarkable stories about that ship was about one of the survivors. Her name was Linda Morgan. And I went and interviewed her in San Antonio. She was a small child at the time. I'm not going to give away what happened. But let's just say she went to sleep that night in her cabin on the Andrea Doria with her mother, her father, and her siblings. And she was discovered late the next day on the deck of the Stockholm, still alive. She was the miracle child of that terrible at-sea collision. So I hope you got a chance to take a look at the link and the show that we did. And we're on radio today, but this particular accident is significant for something else. CBS. It was the first time a ship sinking was captured on television. The correspondent was named Douglas Edwards. The producer was Don Hewitt, who later went on to create 60 Minutes. They charted a seaplane in Nantucket with a film camera, and they were circling the Andrea Doria and caught it on film as the ship finally sank. A moment of television history as well. So something to think about, especially these days when we have GPS and Starlink and sophisticated navigation systems and sophisticated communication systems, to go back to the days and the glory of the Italian fleet and one of the most beautiful ships ever built, now resting for the last 70 years and 240 feet off the coast of Nantucket. And when we come back, yeah, we'll be in the water because we're in San Diego. And what are we going to talk about? The history of San Diego, which might surprise you. We're going to talk about the secret history of San Diego when we come back. And then, in the next hour, we're going to talk about what happens when you wear the wrong attire on an airplane and what it means. Peter Greenberg here from the Marriott Marquis right here in San Diego, California. And we'll be back with more right after this.
1: 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Peter Greenberg Worldwide will be right back.
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11: From ABC News, Wall Street Weekend, we're entering one of the busiest economic and business weeks of the summer, including a big announcement from the Fed. But first up on Monday, we'll get a read on June durable goods orders, a key indicator of business investment and manufacturing activity. The Conference Board releases its July Consumer Confidence Index on Tuesday. Economists will be looking for signs of whether consumers have cut back in the face of higher prices and elevated interest rates. Consumer spending remains the largest driver of the U.S. economy. On Wednesday, all eyes will be on the Federal Reserve as it concludes a two-day meeting with a decision on interest rates. Economists expect Chair Kevin Warsh to announce no change in rates, but markets will be listening for any clues as to future moves as inflation and oil prices rise. We'll get jobless claims on Thursday, as well as the Fed's preferred inflation gauge, the PCE price index, and big tech earnings reports take center stage this week. We'll hear from the likes of Microsoft, Meta, Apple, and Amazon. Dave Packer, ABC News.
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2: Peter Greenberg back with you as Peter Greenberg Worldwide continues from the Marriott Marquis right here in San Diego, California. Of course, you can always reach me, and I encourage you to do it. 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Check out Feeding San Diego the next time you come here. 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We all know about food insecurity. San Diego has no monopoly on that. And of course, you get to volunteer in any number of ways, but the cool part about it is you're helping the people who need it the most and the people who actually live here. 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If you want more information on Feeding San Diego, that's easy. 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My next guest, happy to have her back. She's the vice president at the San Diego History Center. You know, San Diego is a relatively new city, but it's a relatively old city as well. And it's got so much to talk about. And her name, of course, is Dr. Tina Zarpour. How are you?
13: Good. Doing well.
2: Doctor, you know, when I first came to California, and I was based in Los Angeles, and I came down to San Diego for the first time, I was just blown away based on the size of it, how manageable the city was, the weather. Of course, you can't beat the weather. But what I didn't see the first time I came down here, because there was nobody here to talk to me about it, was the history, right? And then when people did start talking about it, all they were talking about were the Spanish missions. But there's a whole lot more to it than that.
13: Yeah. The history does go back. Beyond that, it goes back 12,000 years, or time immemorial, as we like to say. We do interpret that part of San Diego's history, the indigenous history of San Diego as well. And this year, we are coming upon 250 years of American history, our U.S. history, and San Diego has a role in that as well. So we're doing an exhibit commemorating that, but with our own unique spin on it.
2: Well, we're okay. Let's go back 250 years. Where was San Diego then?
13: Okay, so in 1776, San Diego was owned, managed by Spain, but only just along the coast, really. And in 1775, a few months before the Declaration of Independence, in November of 1775, there was a Kumeyaay revolt of the Spanish mission, where they sacked and burned the mission down. So that is a very important part of our history. And actually, as part of this exhibit that we're doing, we have a painting from that era, La Madre Santissima, which survived the burning and sacking of the mission, which is, it's a remarkable piece of artwork that will, people will get a chance to see.
2: And, you know, when we talk about Native Americans, the statistic that blows me away about San Diego is that you have more tribal reservations.
13: Yes.
2: Than any other place in the United States?
13: Than any other county in the United States. And San Diego, keep in mind, it's also the fifth most populous county in the nation as well, with the most number of Native American reservations, yes. And that extends, and our county is very big. So all the way to Camp Pendleton, all the way down to the border. But of course, before the border, before 1850, there similar groups of ethnic people and tribal people across both sides that are connecting, reconnecting now.
2: So you have the indigenous tribes, you have the Spanish, and let's not forget in the last 100 years, the United States Navy.
13: Yes, yes.
2: I mean, this is a big port.
13: Yes, and so you'll see the impact of that through some of the objects that we will put on display. We have some clothing and some uniforms from the U.S. Navy, as well as some World War II propaganda posters. San Diego really grew because of that federal investment associated with both the military and just federal dollars as well, through the Great Depression and beyond, and before the Great Depression, actually.
2: I mean, within, I won't say easy walking distance, but within walking distance of where we are right now, you've got aircraft carriers.
13: Yes.
2: You've got submarines.
13: Yes.
2: You've got destroyers. You've got cruise ships. I should say cruisers. And then, of course, you've got North Island with planes landing right in front. I mean, if you're a plane watcher like I am, this is a field day.
13: Yeah. Yeah, San Diego is very intimately tied to the military infrastructure and specifically the Navy. As well, and not just from personnel and war and the military, but what came after that with in terms of federal investment, as I mentioned, but you know, linked to science advancement, research and development as well.
2: And then let's not forget what built America way before the interstate highway system, the railroads.
13: Yes,
2: because you had trains coming here in the 1880s.
13: Yeah, so San Diego was connected very late, but I think right around 1888 was when it was finally connected to those rail lines. So some of how San Diego developed was as, you know, kind of an isolated place, and that's why it's kind of always been, you know, had a little bit of a complex against other cities in California like Los Angeles and San Francisco that were connected much earlier to the rail lines.
2: And of course, the rail brought people to the coast, and that was important because then it brought them to the port.
13: Yes,
2: I mean it connected. It was the final connection, if you will.
13: Yes, and not just to the coast. I mean, we have a very big history in San Diego. Is what we call the back country and East County and North County, where that transition from the Spanish mission to the Mexican era ranchos. And the Spanish land grants to the Mexican era ranchos, and then after 1850, or right, you know, even before 1850, we had Anglo settlers coming and you know, taking some of that land as well, and what, you know, we would call them pioneers today, or they called themselves the pioneers. Yeah.
2: Well, they were.
13: Yeah.
2: I mean, they really were. If I visit the San Diego History Center, what's going to be the biggest surprise I'm not expecting to see?
13: I think the ways that San Diego history both parallels a larger American history and U.S. history, and the ways that it's distinct and unique. We will have some objects on display that haven't been displayed in over 100 years, for
2: such as a
13: 15th century Spanish wardrobe that was purchased by the person that founded our institution. It weighs probably about 300 pounds.
2: Mm.
13: Yeah. Well, we have a guest register from the 1915 Expo, which is probably it's about, like, you can't see it on, you know, on the radio, but it's about this big. It's
2: that
13: probably
2: thing is about 4 feet.
13: Yeah, 200 pounds. It is a huge, and every person that attended the expo in 1915 and 1916 signed that book. So it shows you just sort of the import and you know what the something like an exposition, the Panama California Exposition, did for the city of San Diego and its identity. It was putting itself on kind of the world stage at that moment in time.
2: We're talking about, when we talk about the train, of course, initially we're talking about east-west, but we can't forget north-south, the north-south connections on that train, which brought you all the way up to the Gold Rush.
13: Yes, yeah. I mean, I think California and the history of California and the way that people have taught it and learned about it in school has really been about that north-south access. And you know, people in fourth grade that went to the school in California, they learned about the mission system, and that was primarily, you know, up and down the coast.
2: And today, other than the artifacts that you've got, the exhibit itself,
13: mm-hmm.
2: what are you celebrating at the center?
13: We're celebrating the multiple narratives and the multiple entry points to understanding ourselves. There is not a singular story that we're trying to tell. It's really a moment of bringing people into the process of understanding our history through the objects that we collect and through the objects that we curate, right? And there's such a wide range. Our most contemporary object, which is coming to us, is from Illumina, which is a major biotech company, and it's a gene sequencer. And so San Diego is also a site of major life sciences research, and Illumina has been at the forefront of making gene sequencing cheap and affordable for many, many different organizations and companies globally.
2: So the bottom line is you're going from an original exploration to innovation.
13: Perfect way to say it, yes.
2: Oh, so you approve of what I said?
13: Yes,
2: okay,
13: yeah, that's exactly right, yeah.
2: We'll end it there. Dr. Tina Zarpour, the Vice President for the San Diego History Center, always a pleasure to have you back. I encourage people to come see it whenever they're down in San Diego. And we'll be back with more of Peter Greenberg Worldwide from, guess what, San Diego, when we come back.
14: Have a question or a problem? Just email Peter at peter@petergreenberg.com. Peter Greenberg Worldwide will be right back.
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20: ABC News, I'm Wayne Cabot. A late-night shooting at the Seattle Center, site of a weekend festival. ABC affiliate KOMO spoke with a witness who thought he heard firecrackers.
21: But then there was a second volley, and that's when we saw people storming through the area across the Fisher Pavilion.
20: And we know people have been hit, but no details yet. A pause in U.S. attacks on Iran. Democrat Senator Chris Van Hollen on ABC's This Week said,
22: "We have depleted our interceptors, which are the weapons we use to intercept incoming Iranian attacks, which are obviously necessary to protect American troops."
20: A court ruling this weekend means some states don't have to follow a Trump executive order that makes the Postal Service create a list of approved voters for the midterms. This affects 23 Democratic-led states that sued, not the other 27 red states that did not. This is ABC News.
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24: 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We do that. So it might as well.
25: 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They're everywhere. Movies, TVs, videos, online. It's the new social thing to do. Smoking, say it ain't so. We'll talk to a Gen Zer, maybe she's a millennial, about this phenomenon. Plus, we're going to check in with Scott McFarland to give us a recap of the weekend news. And, of course, your phone calls each and every night. 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Come join us on the new 1420 Hawaii's News and Sports.
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2: Peter Greenberg back with you as Peter Greenberg Worldwide continues from the San Diego Marriott Marquis right here in San Diego. And of course, you know the drill. You can always find me by emailing me, peter@petergreenberg.com, with your name, phone number, question or problem. We will solve it right here on the air. Joining me now, the general manager of this hotel, he and I go back at least three hotels before this. In the Marriott family, I might add.
27: Yes.
2: Tom Tabor, how are you, sir?
27: I'm great. Thanks for being here, Peter.
2: But look, and I knew each other, what, the Renaissance and the Esmeralda?
27: Yes, and then JW Desert Springs Marriott out in the California desert.
2: Yeah.
27: Yeah.
2: And now here in San Diego.
27: Yeah. How about that?
2: Where, if truth be told, he does not live at the hotel. he's the enviable guy because he lives on his own boat.
27: Yes. And as I say, if my wife did not enjoy living on our boat, we wouldn't live on our boat. But I love it. Love waking up to the water every single day.
2: How's the room service?
27: Not as great, yeah, as here, yes.
2: But listen, this hotel's got a lot of history.
27: It does.
2: You're the only hotel that I know of. You've got a marina right here,
27: mm-hmm.
2: which is the coolest thing.
27: It is.
2: Right? How many rooms?
27: 1,366.
2: So you're big.
27: Yes, we are.
2: In the hotel business right now, I mean, I should say that in the travel industry right now, We've sort of reached an inflection point between high gas prices,
27: mm-hmm.
2: The economy, right? A war in Iran, airfares going through the roof, all the things that have a relationship to people going somewhere and staying somewhere. What are you seeing?
27: Yeah, you listed a lot there, all true, right? And all can impact us. Right now, Peter, we're not feeling it, and we haven't. We keep on waiting for something to maybe fall off a little bit. And I'm not just saying it's because we're in San Diego or because, you know, we have a lot of group business on the books, but we haven't seen it on the transient side, leisure side either, which is a blessing. And, you know, we anticipate it to be a great year, probably a record year for us.
2: Really?
27: Yes.
2: But then, of course, on the supply chain side, what you have to pay for goods and services has gone up.
27: It has. Labor
2: just
27: goes
2: like everybody
27: up.
2: Has.
27: Yep. Every year, labor goes up. Inflation. So the trick is to keep up with inflation, right? Which is very hard to do. But we try not to pass it all on to the customer, but of course, you know, we have to keep up with our, you know, profit margins and everything else. So sometimes that does happen, and we just have not seen any fall off from price resistance to this point.
2: I mean, I'm surprised to hear that simply because you're looking at the numbers, mm-hmm. and everywhere else, you know, a double-digit drop in people visiting the United States.
27: Yes.
2: Now a double-digit drop in people in the United States going to Europe.
27: Right.
2: Everybody seems to be like wanting to hold back. The surveys that we've just seen saying, and as you suggested, people are not stopping traveling, right. but they're changing.
27: Yes.
2: They may not spend as much, which means they may not stay as long.
27: Yeah, so good point. We have seen a dip in catering sales in the last few months. So the big groups that we have in-house are reducing a little bit. They're not doing extravagant receptions, and they're cutting back a little bit.
2: So they've cut back on the sparklers.
27: Yes, yeah. Exactly right.
2: But the bottom line is the guests themselves, mm-hmm. have they changed their expectations?
27: We haven't seen it because, you know, we obviously track ancillary spend throughout the hotel.
2: Yeah, but I'm not talking about just the spend. I'll give you an example.
27: Sure.
2: I was at a hotel recently where they had no door to the bathroom. I was at a hotel recently that had no dresser units in the building. They had no desks.
27: Yeah.
2: The lighting was 40 watt.
27: Yeah.
2: Right? And that was the new hotel.
27: Yeah.
2: And the bathtub was ornamental. You could only wash a small chihuahua in the bathtub.
27: This is all shocking, Peter. This is, wow. Can't believe that.
2: And that's the new hotel.
27: Yeah.
2: So in terms of the design, how old is this hotel?
27: It's almost 40 years. 40 years next year.
2: Yeah, it doesn't look it.
27: No, it doesn't. It's iconic. Thank you.
2: So when you go through your, obviously you have renovations.
27: Mm-hmm.
2: So when you go through it, what are you keeping?
27: Yeah.
2: And what are you getting rid of?
27: Yeah, so we're about to go through a big renovation. All of our outlets and public space is about to be renovated this year, which we're very excited about. So our restaurant, our lobby lounge, our marketplace, our both lobbies, our South Tower and main lobby, our pool bar, all being renovated, and we're excited. So we're spending money here and making sure, because we are charging more, we want to make sure we have the amenities to match what we're charging our customers.
2: But in terms of the guest room design?
27: Yes, same. Yeah, we went through a rooms renovation about 3 years ago, and they did everything. In fact, we just added larger TVs, and we're doing that as we speak throughout the hotel. So we're not taking away amenities, we're adding them. Yes.
2: And what about the room lighting? And the reason why I bring that up is, I mean, look, here you are in sunny San Diego.
27: Right.
2: You can't get better lighting.
27: Right.
2: But so many hotels trap you with mood lighting.
27: Yeah, we learned that, or I learned that a long time ago. You have got to have bright lights in your restrooms. Very, very important. I'd like your feedback on that, or your wife's feedback. As you stay in one of our hotels, let us know. Because it's very important.
2: It's one of the
27: probably
2: biggest,
27: one of the top ones. Yeah.
2: It's one of, as you say, it's one of the biggest sources of complaints I get from my listeners, which is mostly female travelers.
27: Yes.
2: Not enough light in the bathroom to do the makeup.
27: Right.
2: Or not enough space for all the stuff they carry with them that they have search and rescue teams trying to find out what is in there. I speak about my wife, by the way.
27: Yes.
2: But the point is, that's a continuing problem.
27: A lot of counter space is important. So we have that, and I think we have good lighting. And we looked at that ahead of time before we went into our renovation to add lighting.
2: So, Tom Tabler, what's your biggest challenge then?
27: Wow, that's a great question. I would say, you know, the expectation, right, for this hotel, big for Marriott and our owners, but to always outproduce our numbers because we've done that. So the challenge is, you know, hitting our budget, exceeding our budget. Labor is not an issue at this hotel, which some places it
2: That's
27: is.
2: That's a surprise.
27: Yes.
2: Hold on to that thought for a second,
27: because
2: when we come back, I want to talk
27: sure.
2: about that,
27: yeah.
2: about what some hotels are doing, which the traveling public doesn't know.
27: Right.
2: And it does affect their stay.
27: Right.
2: Back with more.
27: Yes.
2: Tom Tabler and me from the Marriott Marquis here in San Diego as Peter Greenberg Worldwide continues right after this.
0: Your flight might be late, but we're right on time. Peter Greenberg Worldwide will be right back.
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2: Peter Greenberg back with you, talking to Ben Cottrell, the executive chef here at the Marriott Marquis. When we were rudely interrupted by commercial breaks, we were halfway through building that grilled cheese sandwich. So give me the cheeses again.
10: You got Emmental, Gouda, you can do a little Havarte. There's all kinds of cheeses. Cheeses are obviously that melting cheeses. Sometimes we do grilled cheese with brie. We do a brie.
2: Oh, that's a good one.
10: And if you use brie, you want to use a double cream, not a triple cream, because a triple cream will almost melt and dissipate into the sandwich. A double cream like a fromage offenoise, it's a primary perfect cheese for that.
2: Yeah, but you forgot one ingredient I have to have in the grilled cheese.
10: Mustard?
2: No. Grilled onions.
10: Grilled onions. Yeah, I like grilled onions, but now you almost get into like a patty melt without the burger, right?
2: Okay.
10: Yeah.
2: I'll deal with it.
10: Yeah. My Gram used to make great grilled cheeses, so I just remember her making like grilled cheeses when we came home from school.
2: Yeah, but wait a second. She was using Velveeta.
10: She was using domestic American.
2: You know that. Those Kraft cheese slices.
10: Yeah, she was. But back then, as a kid, it was awesome.
2: Wait, you ate what you got.
10: Yeah, what they say, take what you want, but eat what you take.
2: Yeah. So on your menu, I always ask this of every chef, you're no exception. What's the one thing you put on your menu that you thought everybody's going to love this and it tanked? And then conversely, Ben, what's the one thing you thought, do I really have to put this on the menu and everybody couldn't get enough of it that's like selling out all the time?
10: Well, that's a good question. Let's see. What did I put on the menu? Years ago, I did a duck dish with like a blueberry gastrique and I thought it was great with a papaya relish and I just thought it was the coolest thing, kind of nouvelle cuisine back in the day. And it tanked. We never ordered. We call that in the kitchen, we call that prepping for the garbage. Because you're prepping it, and in 3 days you're throwing it away.
2: Yeah.
10: So sometimes when I talk to a young cook, young cooks have a tendency, a penchant for, how do I say, when you're a young cook, you're trying to show off all your technique because you just finished school, and you almost over embellish a dish.
2: There's too many ingredients.
10: It gets too busy, and there's a point where it hits its apex, and then there's a point where it just drops. And that's the hardest thing any young cook has to learn. That's a critical thing that everyone has to learn when to stop. When is it perfect?
2: So and the duck dish was not what it was duck cracked dish, up to be.
10: The duck was a real, yeah, it was a real.
2: I had to say that.
10: Yeah. No, it, and again, I was kind of shocked. Now, on a dish we put on the menu in New York years ago, it was called, it's in Spanish, it's called Vuelve a la Vida, which means return to life. And it was a seafood cocktail with octopus and shrimp and oysters and stuff. And it was kind of a traditional dish you would serve in Mexico, like a ceviche, right. Tomato, silver saltine crackers, tomato, chilies, onion, tomato. Anyways, I thought it was going to be a big flop because my general manager, he wanted it on the menu. We couldn't keep up. We were making it. I think we were the only people in New York at that time in 1995 even making it.
2: Are you making it here?
10: We have variations. We do agua chili, which is kind of this Sinaloa version with cilantro and serrano chilies and lime juice. We do a green chili. We also do a Honduran lobster chili with coconut milk and kind of a Thai like fish sauce and a little ginger. So we do variations. We do the traditional kompachi shrimp ceviche.
2: So if you want ceviche, you get it on the menu here.
10: Oh yeah, we have it. We do it. Not only in the restaurants, but in banquets, a lot of times groups come and they want, usually do some type of a, we do a, what is it, dine around like San Diego, like the different neighborhoods. And what we do is we pair the cuisine based on that, whatever that neighborhood is, like if it's Little Italy or if it's Barrio Logan. And we like to kind of showcase the local food here, what San Diego's famous for.
2: Yeah. Speaking of food, we just talked about a lot about food. There's a new trend right now. And you see it, I think, in the kitchen. You see it in the restaurants. You see it with your customers. Everybody's on GLP-1. It's an Ozempic lifestyle now.
10: I know.
2: How many bags are you packing up every day for people who can't finish their meal?
10: More than before, I think, because, you know, again, people's appetites shrink. And as people eating less, I think in general, in America's eating less food, but when you go overseas and you see the other countries, the portions are much smaller. Yeah. I think the portions in the U.S. sometimes are a little over the top.
2: But if you do a grilled cheese sandwich for me, I'm going to ask you to supersize it. Okay,
10: like a triple decker. Or
2: what are we talking about?
10: We can. I mean,
2: five cheese, triple decker, grilled onion, grilled cheese sandwich. I'll see you in a week.
10: Well, that's one of my favorite places to go when I go to New York City, because I spent many years of my career there. Is I love going to Cats. I know it sounds silly, but
2: I go to Cats
10: Deli. I stand in line even if it's raining with my umbrella.
2: Yeah, but you're not there for the grilled cheese. You're there for the pastrami and Swiss on rye. I know
10: On the rye with the half sour pickles. That's like, and people go, why? Because I can't get that here. It's the only place.
2: So don't order it here.
10: We don't even have it here. But I mean, I know all the Cutters. I've been going there since I was a kid. I think my father took me there in the 60s. So
2: Dan Cottrell, the executive chef, right here at the Marriott Marquis. Don't order the pastrami, but definitely order the triple decker grilled cheese sandwich.
10: Yeah,
2: and we'll be back with your calls and your emails as Peter Greenberg Worldwide continues right after this.
26: Your flight might be late, but we're right on time. Peter Greenberg Worldwide will be right back.
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12: I'm Ed Benkin. We start with quarterback news from the NFL. According to ESPN's Adam Schefter, the Cardinals and quarterback Jacoby Brissett have agreed to a reworked contract that will pay Brissett $15.5 million guaranteed. Incentives can bring that total to $21 million. Brissett had requested a restructuring of his contract during the offseason. He is expected to be the starter this season for the Cardinals. Meanwhile, training camps are underway for several teams, with the rest of the team scheduled to report this week. One squad already in camp are the San Francisco 49ers. Head coach Kyle Shanahan is working on a limited basis. He is recovering from injuries in a car accident, which includes a concussion. 49ers and Rams kicked off their camp earlier
13: with the two teams set to play the second game of the regular season in Australia. Baseball's trade deadline is approaching, and a player expected to be on the market is now out with an injury. According to ESPN's Jeff Passan, A's catcher Shea Langeliers has a torn meniscus in his knee and may miss the remainder of the season. Meanwhile, the Yankees have placed all-star outfielder Cody Bellinger on the 10-day injured list. He is dealing with a left hamstring strain. Earlier, the Rays used small ball as well as strong pitching to defeat the Guardians.
14: And again, Rasmussen throws. Swing ground ball right to second base. As easy as it gets. The pickup and throw by Palacios in plenty of time. A one-hit shutout through seven for Drew Rasmussen.
13: That call from 620 WDAE as the Rays beat the Cardinals 1-0. Also in baseball, it was Hall of Fame induction day in Cooperstown. Carlos Beltran, Andrew Jones, and Jeff Kent were this year's players who entered baseball's Hall of Fame. The WNBA wrapped up All-Star festivities last night. The league's regular season will resume on Tuesday.
16: Hi, everybody. 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

0: 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Once again, here's Peter Greenberg.
1: Peter Greenberg back with you as Peter Greenberg Worldwide continues from the Marriott Marquis right here in San Diego, California. Of course, you know the drill. You want to talk to me? Email me, peter@petergreenberg.com with your name, phone number, question, or problem. We'll get right into it. Let's go out to the phones to Madison, Wisconsin. I've got James on the phone. Hello, James.
2: Hello.
1: How can I help you?
2: Well, I scheduled a cruise and due to my health, I had to cancel it. So I purchased the cruise insurance and lo and behold, I had to cancel. They would only reimburse half the money and the other half is a credit.
1: And I was, wait. Well, I got to stop you. You insured yourself, correct?
2: And my wife, yeah.
1: Oh, wait a second. Did she take the cruise?
2: No. It was supposed to go tomorrow.
1: Okay, but wait. But you both canceled. Here's the problem. You canceled because of your health issues. Did she have a health issue?
2: Nope. They didn't ask anything about that.
1: Okay. Where did it say in the provision in the policy that they'd only give you back half?
2: Well, that's the problem. I didn't fully read that stuff. You know how that goes.
1: And so, if you didn't read it, but now you've read it, what's the issue then?
2: Well, the issue is they give me a credit for half the fee, and the problem is I can't cruise anymore. I had a stroke, and it's just not feasible for me.
1: I am sorry to hear that. So let me ask you this. Let's name names. What's the name of the insurance company or the cruise line?
2: Norwegian.
1: Okay. And do you have a copy of your reservation?
2: Of course,
1: not to talk to me now, but you have it.
2: Oh, yeah.
1: You have the paperwork. Good.
2: Oh, yeah.
1: All right. Yeah. And who declined the cover? It was the insurance company? It wasn't Norwegian. It was the insurance company, correct?
2: Yes. They have a subsidiary through them.
1: Another mistake that you made. You bought the insurance from the cruise line itself, essentially.
2: Evidently, yes.
1: Yeah, you did. Okay.
2: Right.
1: Let's see if I can help you. What I want you to do, you obviously have my email address because you emailed me. Email me with a copy, not the original, of your original reservation and the correspondence that you had when you bought the policy and then the correspondence that you had when you had your medical issue and tried to get a refund, which only resulted in a credit, which you now cannot use because of the same medical issue. Am I right?
2: Right.
1: Okay. Send that to peter@petergreenberg.com. I will reach out to them to see if we can do something because it's somewhat of an extraordinary situation. No guarantees, but the lesson that you now learned that everybody else now gets to apply is read the policy language carefully. Number one, do never buy it from the travel provider themselves because the language is usually not as beneficial to you as it would be from another policy or another carrier. Understood?
2: Understood.
1: Good. So I'll look forward to getting that, and let's see what we can do. No guarantees, but at least I'll raise your issue with the appropriate people, because at a certain point, there are two words here that come into play, and they're called goodwill. And let's see if they're in a good mood. All right?
2: Okay.
1: You got it, James. Thanks for the call, and we'll look for it.
2: Thank you very much.
1: You got it.
2: Bye.
1: I have to say, folks, sadly, James is not alone. You got to read that language. It drives me nuts to try to read it. But if you can't read it, interpret it, get somebody who can. Here's a situation where they're not even giving you back half your money. They're giving you back a credit. And to me, that's not appropriate. They're already keeping half your money for nothing. And they could probably rent that cabin out to somebody else. Look, I understand that people have to protect their investment, whether they're the travel provider or you, the passenger. But if you're buying insurance, get a policy that doesn't just give you back half, and at the very least, certainly not that only gives you back half as a credit that you can't use. There has to be a provision in that policy for you to either exchange that cruise with somebody else who can take it, who is able-bodied and doesn't have a medical issue, or you get a refund. You're not even getting a full refund here, but a half a credit that you can't use, that's an insult. Now, again, as I told James, no guarantees here, but we are going to run it up the flagpole with Norwegian to see if there's anything they're willing to do But under the provisions of the policy language, as I interpret it from him, they don't have to do anything. That's kind of a sad thing. Again, if you're going to make a reservation for a cruise line, or for a cruise, I should say, there's an overwhelming chance you're going through a travel agent or a travel advisor anyway. So have them help you walk you through the insurance. Now, under most state insurance laws, they may not be able to sell you the insurance, but they can certainly advise you on the language of that policy. Because if they don't, you're on a ship of fools. Get it? All right, sorry to say it that way, but it's true. And I get angry. I mean, I'm not angry at James. I'm angry for him because he deserved better in a situation like this because he did everything with the best of intentions. But again, he didn't do the full homework, and that's what got him in trouble. So again, don't buy it online, either the cruise or the insurance policy. Go through a travel advisor who specializes in cruises, because I'm sure they get this question every single day, multiple times. And then you've got a fighting chance to protect

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1: With America's number one frontline travel journalist.
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2: Peter Greenberg back with you as Peter Greenberg Worldwide continues for this last weekend of July 2026. And if you're just joining us, I hope you're staying cool as America seems to heat up everywhere. Let me tell you where we are heating up. Get out those maps, boys and girls. 32 degrees, 42 minutes north, 117 degrees, 9 minutes west. We are in San Diego, California at the Marriott Marquis right here on the water where the breeze is helping out a lot and having a great time. And of course, you know the drill. You want to get in touch with me? Simple. Email me, peter at petergreenberg.com, and we will answer it right here on the air. Speaking of cooling off, what constitutes a banned liquid by the TSA? You know, they've got new scanner machines in Europe that allow you to bring in your lotions, your potions, your diet sodas, anything you want. We're not at that point yet in the U.S., even though the technology is there and the TSA either hasn't trained for it or hasn't adjusted for it in their budgets to get in the new machines. We may be waiting for a while. But we're also living in the world of the Ozempic mentality and people who have to travel with their injections, which have to stay cold, which needs ice. Is ice a banned liquid? The answer is not exactly, but ice does melt. So a friend of mine came up with an ingenious device that she uses. She has a thermos, one of those, you know, keep cool thermoses that she can pack in her carry-on bag. She puts in a very thin tube of either ice or dry ice and then inserts her injections in there, closes the lid, and the TSA can't do anything about it. Because it's not a liquid. It works. And more people are concerned about that. You know, the latest research, which is staggering, 20%, think about this, 20% of U.S. households now have at least one member that's a GLP-1 user. Amazing. So that's the first thing. And the second thing is they travel. So think about that. All right, moving along. Speaking about liquids, this is a funny one. And that is, people are always telling me, and I'm always telling other people, you know what? Go to the bathroom before you board the plane. I don't want people climbing over me or me climbing over anybody else during the flight. And we all know that those bathrooms are not exactly delightful on the planes. Some airports actually do a good job. But now, there's another story here. And, you know, it takes somebody to figure this out and to calculate it. Remember we talked about GLP-1 and the Ozempic mentality? The airlines are now estimating that they're going to save at least $1 million a year in fuel per airline. Because so many people are on GLP-1s, the planes are lighter. But wait, we're not done with the liquids yet. Think about this. Someone just calculated that if every passenger remembered to go to the bathroom before boarding, that would mean they'd shed an average of 0.2 liters of urine, that's right, per flight. The airline would save $2.66 in fuel per flight. With about 40 million commercial flights a year, that's a $100 million savings. Oh my goodness. And you wanted to hold it in. Anyway, is that crazy? Okay, now, I don't want to be the guy who has to measure all that. But the point is, somebody actually did the calculation, and you got to hand it to them. All right. Also, there's a very heartwarming video that will be running on my website this week. Remember back in May, when Spirit Airlines shut down at 3 o'clock in the morning, never to return? Put a lot of people out of work, didn't it? A lot of people couldn't fly. But one of the people they put out of work was a senior captain, one of the most senior captains for Spirit, on the eve of his taking his retirement flight, his last flight as a working captain, and all the things that came with it, you know, the fire department salute with a plane at the on the runway and the ceremony. He was denied that. And at that point, everybody who was working for Spirit was trying to catch a flight home as a courtesy given to them by other airlines. So he did. He jumped on a Southwest Airlines flight. He's still wearing his Spirit Airlines uniform, his captain's uniform with the four stripes. And somebody found out not too soon after that, while the plane was in flight, that he was about to retire that day, but was denied his retirement flight because the airline ceased operating. Watch the video to see what happened next. You're going to love it. That's when airlines do the right thing. Now let me tell you when airlines do the wrong thing. Imagine this. Our good friend Gary Leff reported this. An American Airlines passenger was flying with his wife. She got the only available upgrade seat. He ended up in coach. And while they're flying, they're getting served a meal in first. And his wife texts him and said, "Hey, would you like to have some bread that they served me and some dessert?" He said, "Sure." So he came up to her seat, 1D. She gave him the bread and the dessert, which I believe was, I'll find out what the dessert was. But in any case, he then takes it and walks back to a seat in coach where he's promptly intercepted by a flight attendant who tells him he's not allowed to transfer food between cabins. Are you kidding me? She confiscated the food and threw it out. First of all, the food on American basically sucks most of the time anyway. But come on. How badly do you want to validate your job, darling? This is nuts. Think about this. Who was going to be hurt by this? Right? Who was going to be hurt by it? Nobody. Look at the ill will you engendered by trying to enforce some pathetic rule that something tells me you made up. Right? So I would just share that with everybody to do that. And not to dampen your hopes too much, get ready for this. We know this because we've done the story, that with everybody trying to carry bags on planes, there's such little overhead bin space left that it is a physical impossibility, even if you only had one carry-on, for most airlines to accommodate everybody's bag, which is why they're gate-checking so many bags. So guess what the airlines are considering doing now? Charging for guaranteed overhead bag space. Can't they stop this obsessive pursuit of revenue long enough to realize it's engendering even more ill will? My goodness. They're going to charge for guaranteed overhead bin space? You got to reserve the bin now, not just your seat? It's bad enough about the seat upsell. I'll be staying on top of the story. I'll let you know what happens, but I'm going to be voicing my concern, as I just did, by the way, to let you know that this doesn't really fly very well with me. Nor should it fly very well with you. So there you have it. Coming up, we're going to talk to Paul Brady. He's the news director at Travel and Leisure Magazine on the hottest trends you need to talk about when we return to the hot Marriott Marquis right here in San Diego, California, right after this.
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1: Peter Greenberg back with you from the Marriott Marquis right here in San Diego, California. Of course, you know the drill. You can always reach me, Peter at petergreenberg.com, with your name, phone number, question, or problem. We will solve your problems right here on the air as we do throughout every single show. We're on the water here in San Diego, so it's a perfect opportunity to talk about what's going on in the cruise industry. A lot more cruise ships actually coming into San Diego these days than they ever did before, and not just Mexico cruises either. But there's something else happening in the cruise industry. It's a rebranding, if you will, of major hotels, major travel companies that had never done anything before in the cruise industry that are now launching cruise ships. Ritz-Carlton, Four Seasons, Orient Express, Virgin, if you will. Joining me now, the news director at Travel and Leisure Magazine with a report on this, because he just came back on one too. Paul Brady, how are you, sir?
2: I'm very good, Peter. How are you?
1: I'm good. So let's talk about this rebranding because, you know, I like to say that part of being smart is admitting what you're dumb at. If I'm in the cruise business, what do I know about airlines? Nothing. If I'm in the hotel business, what do I know about a cruise ship? Nothing. But what I do know if I'm in the luxury hotel business, whether it's Ritz-Carlton or Four Seasons or Orient Express, and that is, you know, I know my level of service. I know my customer. I know their luxury. They want to spend more. And they want to spend more, we'd think, for a luxury cruise experience. So it would make some logical sense, at least in the beginning thinking, of starting a cruise line. And that's exactly what's happened, right?
2: Yeah, many of these premium or even luxury hotel brands are launching cruise lines. And I think part of the motivation is that in a world that travel has become so indispensable, right? So many people have been to Rome, have been to Paris, have been to the Caribbean, have been to Mexico. Now they're turning around and they're saying, hey, we love you, Four Seasons. Where are you going to take me next? What's the answer to that question? We'll build you a yacht.
1: Well, of course, Four Seasons also branded their own plane. They do round-the-world trips on a 757 that only has about 70 seats. They're all basically lie-flat business seats.
2: That's right. And I think the trick is making sure that you're able to deliver the service that people expect, especially at the price that you're charging. So I was just on the Four Seasons yacht, and it is a phenomenal vessel with a great crew. But it's not perfect, and there are still some things that people need to know when they're going on these trips. It's more akin to a resort than it is really to a traditional cruise ship.
1: Well, the good news is it's not an 8,000-passenger behemoth.
2: That's right. I mean, the Four Seasons yacht, you have 95 suites, so you're really never going to have more than 200 passengers on board, and there's plenty of space. Whether you're talking about the Ritz-Carlton Yacht Collection, Four Seasons, the new Orient Express sailing yacht, these vessels are all about privacy and space and cabin space. So they are very intimate, which is a benefit for most of these high-end affluent customers.
1: And also there's a certain amount of elitism in terms of how they plan their itineraries, which I sort of like. I mean, you know, I tell this to everybody listening to the show. Let's say you find an itinerary that you like on a cruise ship that you like, whatever the cruise ship is. It could be Royal Caribbean, could be Princess, you name it, right? And Let's take a traditional 7-day cruise in the Caribbean. And okay, it's going to stop in St. Thomas, it's going to stop in St. John. But what you need to do before you ever sign up for that cruise is call your travel advisor, because most of you will book through a travel advisor when it's a cruise, and ask this question. I see that on Wednesday the ship's going to be in St. Thomas. Can you tell me, or St. Martin, can you tell me how many other ships will be in the harbor that day? And if the answer is any more than two, you might not want to take that cruise because the infrastructure of that location gets exhausted. The good news about these high-branded new cruise lines, whether it's Ritz-Carlton, Four Seasons, et cetera, they're smaller ships, and they're not going to the usual suspect destinations.
2: That's absolutely right. And I'll tell you, on my journey in May, we had the opportunity to visit the island of Spetses in Greece. And I bet there are many listeners who might not have heard of Spetses because it's not your Santorini. It's not your Mykonos. It's a small, very elegant island, almost no cars on the island, and full of these Venetian-style homes from the old days. And walking around this town, you would have felt as if you were the only tourist in all of Greece, which is something that almost boggles the mind to say. And the same in Turkey. When we get to Turkey, we go, yes, we go to Bodrum, but we also visit a town called Çeşme. We were the only yacht in the harbor that wasn't a private yacht. And so to walk around, you were the only visitor in town. And we remember eating this fabulous Turkish meal at a local restaurant. We were the only people not from there who were there at the restaurant. And that's something that you really can't duplicate these days.
1: And it's also about the timing of the ports. You know, One of the things that I think these new cruise lines are trying to do to distinguish themselves is that you're not showing up at 8 in the morning and leaving at 4 in the afternoon. You're not trying to get on a bus and race back to the ship in time. They'll get in there about noon and leave at 10 o'clock in the morning the next day.
2: That's exactly right. And, you know, I did hit on Santorini a little bit, which was part of our itinerary. But to your point, Peter, we got there at 5 in the evening and didn't leave until 1 in the morning. And so all the big ships had already taken all their guests off the island and were on their way out. Why, by the time we get there, all our guests were headed ashore to have dinner in the quiet, calm streets of Fira.
1: You're the last person and the only person to ever tell me that Santorini was quiet.
2: This is the power of going in. Not, it's not the off season, but it's the off hours, right? And to be there at dinner time when nobody else is around, it's a completely different experience. And that's what the Four Seasons is trying to offer its guests.
1: You know, you mentioned seasons, not four seasons, but seasons. I happen to believe that seasonality is evaporating, and it should. We did an actual show where we cruised the Mediterranean in December, and we were the only ship in the harbor in Barcelona. There were no anti-overcrowded tourism. People trying to shoot water pistols at us, telling us to go home. There were no lines anywhere. People were actually happy to see us. We could do things at our own pace. Nobody was throwing us under these 55-passenger buses. I think it's a good time to start looking at a lot of off-season travel where it makes a lot of sense.
2: You know, for many years, we've been telling people river cruising around the Christmas holidays and seeing those Christmas markets, it's a really enchanting thing to do. But you think about a line like Explorer Journeys, the upstart cruise line, a bit larger ship, but still a luxury experience. They've repositioned one of their ships for the wrong reasons, right? Because of the conflict in the Middle East. But that's going to be now in the Mediterranean, which they've rebranded as the Serene Med over the winter months. And the idea of being in a luxury...
1: You didn't say that right. It's like Serene Med.
2: Serene Med. You know, that time of year, to be in the Mediterranean in the off season on a luxurious ship, maybe you spend a day at the spa, maybe you spend a day shopping in Sicily. You know, those are the things that people want to do without crowds around, and the time to do it, I agree with you, is that off season.
1: Now, of course, there are other luxury cruise ships out there. There's Seabourn, there's Crystal, there's Silver Sea, and they all have done very, very well. And those passengers, they have a huge repeat business. There are people on Silver Sea who've taken 20 or 30 cruises, and that's what they love. And they know the crew knows them. Now you have these other new branded ships, Four Seasons, Ritz-Carlton, et cetera. How do they get new passengers at that income level that want to spend that kind of money?
2: I think that's going to be the rubber meets the road moment for a lot of these brands is we're mining our database, right? You know, if you think about Ritz-Carlton, they're going to look at the Bonvoy database and see, are there other guests out there that we can reach with this type of travel? One thing that I see as a concern for these upstarts is about half of your guests are going to be frequent cruisers who have expectations about a cruise vacation. The other half are going to be people who have never been on a ship like this before and have completely opposite expectations. And how those two groups of people get along, boy, that's going to be a question to have a major answer to.
1: The only thing that these two groups have in common is they have the money to spend for the cruise.
2: That's right. And listen, it's an interesting question about who can afford it, who's going to pay for it. But the flip side is that we always hear, especially from travel advisors, that the appetite for travel, even expensive, high-end travel, seems to be limitless no matter what's going on in the economy. At least that's how it's been the last few years.
1: Other than the stock market being artificially inflated, watch out.
2: I think that's about right.
1: You know, it's interesting about expectations on cruise ships. For those people who have taken a cruise before, you already know about the all-inclusive nature of cruising, that unless you're doing something at the spa or you're buying something at the gift shop or you're buying an extra shore excursion, your meals are more or less included, maybe not your alcohol, but your meals. And even at the high-end level with all-inclusive like Silver Sea, where you're not paying for your drinks, you're not paying for your meals, it's all part of what you're spending a lot of money for. Here comes Four Seasons, and they're introducing a product right now where everything's a la carte, over and above what you're spending for the cabin.
2: Now, I asked the CEO of the Four Seasons cruise line, do you think this is the right strategy? And he said, listen, our guests are used to going to Four Seasons resorts and paying extra for what they want. And he framed it as a choice. You opt in and you decide and you add that to your bill. I agree with you, though, Peter, that a lot of typical cruise guests, past cruise guests, are used to the all-inclusive model. And what's one of the benefits of cruising? It's frictionless. It's easy. You don't have to worry about it.
1: You don't have to go to your wallet at sea.
2: You don't have to even think about it. And so to add that layer of complexity, I think is going to leave some people scratching their heads a little bit, and we'll have to see how it plays out.
1: Anytime an airline or a cruise line says, hey, you get to opt in, go to your wallet. That's the problem. Look, I want an upgrade after... Did I just say an upgrade? No, I want an update. I take that back. I do want an upgrade. And we just had one from Paul Brady, the news director right here at Travel and Leisure. But I do want you to come back and tell me what happens. Paul Brady, thank you so much. And when we come back, more of Peter Greenberg Worldwide from the Marriott Marquis right here in San Diego, California. Back right after this.
0: Have a question or a problem? Just email Peter at peter@petergreenberg.com. Peter Greenberg Worldwide will be right back.
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7: ABC News, I'm Wayne Cabot. Shooting in Seattle on one of the busiest weekends of the year. The Bite of Seattle drawing thousands. Unclear how many were hit by gunfire. This witness telling ABC affiliate KOMO.
8: A lot of people running. As soon as we evacuated, we saw a lot of cops come by. And the cops did great in coming as fast as possible. But yeah, I think we just need maybe some better security, metal detectors even here.
7: It's not peace, but a pause. ABC's Matt Rivers on why the war weapons are silent for now.
9: U.S. Ambassador to the UN Mike Waltz saying the lull in fighting is designed to give peace talks some space. But a New York Times report says Trump is also pulling back from escalations with Iran for fear it could dangerously drain the Pentagon's already diminished stockpile of Patriot anti-missile interceptors.
7: Trump will meet Tuesday with Israel's prime minister for the first face-to-face since they started the war. He'll also host Ukraine President Zelensky. This is ABC News.
10: From ABC News, Wall Street Weekend. We're entering one of the busiest economic and business weeks of the summer, including a big announcement from the Fed. But first up on Monday, we'll get a read on June durable goods orders, a key indicator of business investment and manufacturing activity. The Conference Board releases its July Consumer Confidence Index on Tuesday. Economists will be looking for signs of whether consumers have cut back in the face of higher prices and elevated interest rates. Consumer spending remains the largest driver of the U.S. economy. On Wednesday, all eyes will be on the Federal Reserve as it concludes a two-day meeting with a decision on interest rates. Economists expect Chair Kevin Warsh to announce no change in rates, but markets will be listening for any clues as to future moves as inflation and oil prices rise. We'll get jobless claims on Thursday, as well as the Fed's preferred inflation gauge, the PCE price index, and big tech earnings reports take center stage this week. We'll hear from the likes of Microsoft, Meta, Apple, and Amazon. Dave Packer, ABC News.
11: 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They're everywhere. Movies, TVs, videos, online. It's the new social thing to do. Smoking, say it ain't so. We'll talk to a Gen Zer, maybe she's a millennial, about this phenomenon. Plus, we're going to check in with Scott McFarland to give us a recap of the weekend news. And, of course, your phone calls each and every night. It is America at Night with me, McGraw-Milhaven. Come join us on the new 1420, Hawaii's News and Sports.
1: Mm-hmm.
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1: Peter Greenberg back with you as Peter Greenberg Worldwide continues from the San Diego Marriott Marquis right here in San Diego. And of course, you know the drill. You can always find me by emailing me, peter@petergreenberg.com, with your name, phone number, question or problem. We will solve it right here on the air. Joining me now, the general manager of this hotel, he and I go back at least three hotels in the Marriott family, I might add.
12: Yes.
1: Tom Tabor, how are you, sir?
12: I'm great. Thanks for being here, Peter.
1: Look, you and I knew each other, what, the Renaissance and the Esmeralda?
12: Yes, and then JW Desert Springs Marriott out in the California desert.
1: Yeah.
12: Yeah.
1: And now here in San Diego.
12: Yeah. How about that?
1: Where, if truth be told, he does not live at the hotel. he's the enviable guy because he lives on his own boat.
12: Yes. And as I say, if my wife did not enjoy living on our boat, we wouldn't live on our boat. But I love it. Love waking up to the water every single day.
1: How's the room service?
12: Not as great. Yeah. As here. Yes.
1: But listen, this hotel has got a lot of history.
12: It does.
1: You're the only hotel that I know of. You've got a marina right here, which is the coolest thing.
12: It is.
1: Right? How many rooms?
12: 1,366.
1: So you're big.
12: Yes, we are.
1: In the hotel business right now, I mean, I should say that in the travel industry right now, we've sort of reached an inflection point between high gas prices, the economy, right, a war in Iran, airfares going through the roof, all the things that have a relationship to people going somewhere and staying somewhere. What are you seeing?
12: Yeah, you listed a lot there, all true, right, and all can impact us. Right now, Peter, we're not feeling it, and we haven't. We keep on waiting for something to maybe fall off a little bit. And I'm not just saying it's because we're in San Diego or because, you know, we have a lot of group business on the books, but we haven't seen it on the transient side, leisure side either, which is a blessing. And, you know, we anticipate it to be a great year, probably a record year for us.
1: Really?
12: Yes.
1: Then, of course, on the supply chain side, what you have to pay for goods and services has gone up.
12: It has. Labor
1: just
12: goes
1: like everybody
12: up.
1: Has.
12: Yep. Every year, labor goes up. Inflation. So the trick is to keep up with inflation, right? Which is very hard to do. But we try. We try not to pass it all on to the customer. But of course, you know, we have to keep up with our, you know, profit margins and everything else. So sometimes that does happen. And we just have not seen any fall off from price resistance to this point.
1: I mean, I'm surprised to hear that simply because you're looking at the numbers and everywhere else, you know, a double-digit drop in people visiting the United States.
12: Yes.
1: Now a double-digit drop in people in the United States going to Europe.
12: Right.
1: Everybody seems to be like wanting to hold back. The surveys that we've just seen saying, and as you suggested, people are not stopping traveling, but they're changing.
12: Yes.
1: They may not spend as much, which means they may not stay as long.
12: Yeah, so good point. We have seen a dip in catering sales in the last few months. So the big groups that we have in-house are reducing a little bit. They're not doing extravagant receptions, and they're cutting back a little bit.
1: So they've cut back on the sparklers.
12: Yes, exactly right.
1: But the bottom line is the guests themselves, have they changed their expectations?
12: We haven't seen it because, you know, we obviously track ancillary spend throughout the hotel.
1: Yeah, but I'm not talking about just the spend. I'll give you an example.
12: Sure.
1: I was at a hotel recently where they had no door to the bathroom. I was at a hotel recently that had no dresser units in the building. They had no desks.
12: Yeah.
1: The lighting was 40 watt.
12: Yeah.
1: Right? And that was a new hotel.
12: Yeah.
1: And the bathtub was ornamental. You could only wash a small chihuahua in the bathtub.
12: This is all shocking, Peter. This is, wow. Can't believe that.
1: And that's a new hotel. Yeah. So in terms of the design, how old is this hotel?
12: It's almost 40 years. 40 years next year.
1: Yeah, it doesn't look it.
12: No, it doesn't. It's iconic. Thank you.
1: So when you go through your, obviously you have renovations.
12: Mm-hmm.
1: So when you go through it, what are you keeping?
12: Yeah.
1: And what are you getting rid of?
12: Yeah, so we're about to go through a big renovation. All of our outlets and public space is about to be renovated this year, which we're very excited about. So our restaurant, our lobby lounge, our marketplace, our both lobbies, our south tower and main lobby, our pool bar, all being renovated, and we're excited. So we're spending money here and making sure, because we are charging more, we want to make sure we have the amenities to match what we're charging our customers.
1: But in terms of the guest room design?
12: Yes, same. Yeah, we went through a rooms renovation about 3 years ago, And they did everything. In fact, we just added larger TVs, and we're doing that as we speak throughout the hotel. So we're not taking away amenities. We're adding them. Yes.
1: And what about the room lighting? And the reason why I bring that up is, I mean, look, here you are in sunny San Diego.
12: Right.
1: You can't get better lighting.
12: Right.
1: But so many hotels trap you with mood lighting.
12: Yeah, we learned that, or I learned that a long time ago. You have got to have bright lights in your restrooms. Very, very important. I'd like your feedback on that, or your wife's feedback as you stay in one of our hotels. Let us know, because it's very important.
1: It's one of the
12: probably
1: biggest,
12: one of the top ones. Yeah,
1: it's one of, as you say, it's one of the biggest sources of
12: yes.
1: complaints I get from my listeners, which is mostly female travelers.
12: Yes,
1: not enough light in the bathroom for to do the makeup.
12: Right.
1: Or not enough space for all the stuff they carry with them that they have search and rescue teams trying to find out what is in there. I speak about my wife, by the way.
12: Yes.
1: But the point is, that's a continuing problem.
12: A lot of counter space is important. So we have that. And I think we have good lighting. And we looked at that ahead of time before we went into our renovation to add lighting.
1: So, Tom Tabler, what's your biggest challenge then?
12: Wow. That's a great question. I would say, you know, the expectation, right, for this hotel, big for Marriott and our owners, but to always outproduce our numbers, because we've done that. So the challenge is, you know, hitting our budget, exceeding our budget. Labor is not an issue at this hotel, which some places it
1: That's
12: is.
1: That's a surprise.
12: Yes.
1: Hold on to that thought for a second,
12: okay.
1: Because when we come back, I want to talk
12: sure.
1: about that,
12: yeah.
1: about what some hotels are doing, which the traveling public doesn't know.
12: Right.
1: And it does affect their stay.
12: Right.
1: Back with more.
12: Yes.
1: Tom Tabler and me from the Marriott Marquis here in San Diego as Peter Greenberg Worldwide continues right after this.
0: Your flight might be late, but we're right on time. Peter Greenberg Worldwide will be right back.
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1: Peter Greenberg back with you, speaking to Tom Taylor, the general manager here of the Marriott Marquis in San Diego. Right before the break, we were talking about what some hotels are doing in terms of their staff. And as you know, Tom, a lot of hotels and restaurants, many in the service, have never quite recovered from the great exodus during COVID. And there are a lot of hotel general managers and owners who've made a decision, especially at the 4- and 5-star level, that they're only going to operate at 50% occupancy, but they're not going to discount the rooms. Now, the reason for that is less about the market than it is about the staff. Mm-hmm. So they'll have half the rooms empty intentionally because they don't have the staff to service the hotel.
12: Yeah, not problem here. Happy to report we run 80% occupancy at a large hotel. Like I said, 1,366 rooms.
1: That ain't bad.
12: It's not bad, and that's what we averaged the last, well, not during COVID, obviously, but pre-COVID. That's been our average, 80 to 82% occupancy, and we have not had a labor problem. Now, granted, coming back from COVID, we did at first because, as you know, all the travelers came back quickly.
1: Very quickly.
12: We were not totally prepared, but we ramped up as quick as possible, brought as many associates back, and made sure that, you know, we didn't lack anything and they didn't lack anything, but it has not been an issue at this hotel, and we're fully staffed. Now, granted, over the years, yeah, we probably have less associates, less managers than we've had in the past, but that's just the way it goes all the way around. But I don't think our customers are suffering because of that.
1: Now, I like to call America the home of the brave and the land of the fee. You know where I'm going with this.
12: Yes, sir.
1: I was at a hotel recently that I went to check out. They said, oh, you're leaving a day early. I said, yes. Oh, we're going to charge you an early checkout fee. I said, what are you talking about? I mean, early checkout fee. You're going to rent the room 5 minutes after I get out of here, right? And then, of course, there's the resort fee. And, you know, you ask the question, okay, what does the resort fee include?
12: Yes.
1: Nothing that I'm going to use. Nothing that I'm going to want, right? There's an old joke about the guy who gets the resort fee. And he goes to the front desk and he goes, why should I have to pay for this? Oh, well, sir, we have a pool, you could have used it. And we have a health club and you could have used it. And we have a gym, you could have used that. We have beach chairs, you could have used that. We have bicycles, you could have used that. And he said, you know what? I'm not going to pay it. He says, in fact, I'm going to give you a bill. He said, what are you giving me a bill for? He says, $50. I said, what's that for? He said, well, my wife was here, you could have slept with her, but you didn't. No, you don't like that one?
12: No, I do like that one. No, it's good. It's a good story. Yes, we all know resort fee, destination amenity fee is a hot topic. We try to meet what the customer might want. Okay, it's not going to be one size fits all for sure.
1: Right.
12: But, you know, of course, internet is important to everybody, so we'll include that in on it. But yes, if you're a Bonvoy member, you get that anyway, so I got to discount that. We do a wine tasting as well, so you do get 2 glasses of wine each day.
1: So you get to drink
12: fee.
1: Off your depression for having paid the resort fee.
12: Yes, that's one way to look at it. Yes, yeah. Peter, absolutely. Yeah. We also have a cooking demonstration that all of our guests get to participate in every single day, and they can sign up for that, and that's part of the destination fee. We do have kayak rental, we have paddleboard rental, we have bike rental, which all is included in the destination amenity fee. So we try to make it comprehensive.
1: All right, so tell me, yes. I stay here for that fee,
12: yes,
1: right? I can take the kayak out as much as I want?
12: An hour.
1: Oh.
12: But we'll let it go, Peter. We don't watch the clock. I can honestly say, if you want to go 2 hours on the kayak, you can have the 2 hours. Yes, absolutely.
1: Or I could take the bike.
12: The bike.
1: And ride it to a nearby convenience store and buy all the drinks I want.
12: That's true.
1: And have my own wine tasting.
12: That's true.
1: I'm just double checking.
12: Yeah.
1: Okay. But I mean, you understand what I'm saying.
12: I do. Yeah. It's something that I don't think is going away. But oh, also a food and beverage credit, which is important. So out of the $42, $25 is a food and beverage credit that you can use anywhere on property.
1: Per day or for the stay?
12: Per day.
1: So if I don't eat for 4 days, I got $100.
12: Yeah, not bad.
1: Okay.
12: Yeah.
1: Okay, that's pretzels.
12: Yeah.
1: Just double checking.
12: Or it's, you know, it's a drink, maybe. Margarita.
1: I got it. Yes. I got it. But I mean, that is as you know, it's a continuing issue in the industry.
12: It is. It is. So that's why it should be 4 times the value is how we look at it. And again, you might not ride a bike, you might not get on a paddleboard, but there's things in there that hopefully you will do and partake in.
1: Or I got an idea. Charge me $80 a day. I'll just come on your boat.
12: You're always welcome, Peter.
1: But bottom line is, it's working for you.
12: It is. It is. Yeah.
1: How many of the guests actually take the kayaks and the bikes out?
12: I would say a large number of our leisure travels. Every now and then, leisure travelers, every now and then, our group customer, you know, if the block is full, the group will come in through a leisure rate or something like that. They're probably not going to use it as much.
1: Right.
12: The people that are staying maybe on a leisure rate, but actually here with the group. But I would say 80%, I mean, would partake in something, whether it is the wine tasting for sure. I think that's 100% on the wine tasting. They all go over to the wine tasting. You'd be surprised at the food and beverage demonstration. We'll cook up guacamole or salsa, not cook up, but we'll demonstrate how to make that and our special recipes. And people really seem to enjoy that a lot. So, and then the food and beverage credit, I think, is also a perk.
1: Tom Tabor, the general manager right here at the Marriott Marquis here in San Diego. And we'll be back right after this. And by the way, no fee for coming back. Right after this.
0: Your flight might be late, but we're right on time. Peter Greenberg Worldwide will be right back.
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4: From ABC News, Wall Street Weekend, we're entering one of the busiest economic and business weeks of the summer, including a big announcement from the Fed. But first up on Monday, we'll get a read on June durable goods orders, a key indicator of business investment and manufacturing activity. The Conference Board releases its July Consumer Confidence Index on Tuesday. Economists will be looking for signs of whether consumers have cut back in the face of higher prices and elevated interest rates. Consumer spending remains the largest driver of the U.S. economy. On Wednesday, all eyes will be on the Federal Reserve as it concludes a two-day meeting with a decision on interest rates. Economists expect Chair Kevin Warsh to announce no change in rates, but markets will be listening for any clues as to future moves as inflation and oil prices rise. We'll get jobless claims on Thursday, as well as the Fed's preferred inflation gauge, the PCE price index, and big tech earnings reports take center stage this week. We'll hear from the likes of Microsoft, Meta, Apple, and Amazon. Dave Packer, ABC News.
5: Welcome back to Peter Greenberg Worldwide. 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
6: Peter Greenberg back with you as Peter Greenberg Worldwide continues from the Marriott Marquis right here in San Diego, California. And if you want to talk to me, that's an easy one. Just email me, peter@petergreenberg.com, and we'll solve this problem right here on the air. Let's go out to the phones in Pasadena, in the foothills of Pasadena, not too far north of here in California. I've got Mark on the phone. Hello, Mark.
7: Hi, Peter. Thanks for taking my call.
6: Sure. How can I help you?
7: I had an incident that happened to me in Europe, and I was hoping maybe you could help me with this. I was leading a group of six. We were flying on British Airways from London to Venice at the end of May. We had arrived in Venice and all the luggage had come off, and we was informed that there was three of our suitcases had not been loaded on the plane. This was probably around noontime. When we were told then there was going to be another flight that the suitcases could be loaded on, and that would arrive around 6 p.m. We were also told that they did not know when the suitcases could be delivered to us because there was going to be a transit strike that started at midnight.
6: Oh, boy.
7: The people that deliver luggage are part of that strike. Our group was staying next to the Rialto Bridge, and we were having to take a water taxi to get there.
6: Well, you know what? Stop right there. Stop right there.
7: Sure.
6: Those water taxis are expensive.
7: Yeah, I don't remember how much we paid to go out there, but I positively know how much it costs for me to get back to the airport, and that's mainly what my question is about, or my problem that I have is. So, should I go on?
6: Yeah, sure.
7: So that night shortly before the luggage area was going to close, I took a water taxi back to the airport to retrieve the luggage. In order to get the water taxi and have it wait for me for the return trip, I had to pay 350 euros cash. I do have a receipt for that. I was able to get the luggage. When I returned back from the trip, I called British Airways, but found out that you can't talk to a live representative in the lost luggage claim department.
6: I'm shocked.
7: I just thought. I filed a claim, and this is what happened. After a few weeks, they replied to me, and they said, sorry, but we are only liable to reimburse the cost of the essential items purchased while you were without your luggage. So I'd had a thing like, you know, different times I've had things like this happen. In the U.S., I've been skiing, and my skis did not get put on a Southwest plane when I was coming home from Utah. Southwest told me they could bring it to my house, or if I wanted to go pick it up, they'd give me a $250 voucher. I had assumed that something like that would happen from British Airways, that they'd offer me something like that.
6: Okay, I hear you. Let's back up for a second. First of all, based on your experiences, I'm not flying with you. I'm kidding. Now, let's move on. Here's the deal.
7: No, I had it happen twice this year with Southwest.
6: Yeah, right. That's why I'm not flying with you. But anyway, here's what's happening. It happens at every airline. forgetting the fact that you can't talk to a human being at the luggage area, every airline subcontracts out the delivery of lost luggage to a third-party vendor who doesn't care. It's usually some guy in an old Ford Econoline van named Vern who's going to deliver it to you at 3 in the morning when you're not even awake. So, but that also means under the contract of carriage, it's the airline's responsibility to deliver your luggage, no matter who they contract out to do it. So the extenuating circumstances here, I'm not a lawyer, but I'll play one right now on radio, is that the transit strike wasn't your responsibility. It wasn't your fault. In fact, they disclosed to you that they weren't going to deliver the bags. They forced you to go to the airport to get them, to do the service they should have done. Guess what? You got a receipt for it. There's no doubt about the fact there was a transit strike. That's a fact. There's no doubt about the fact that the luggage place was going to close unless you went out there to get it. There are no doubts here at all. So here's what I want you to do. You email me again, peter at petergreenberg.com, but give me all the facts, meaning not just the narrative of your story, but the receipt, your ticket confirmation number, your flight number, any correspondence you had in writing with British Airways, including their denial at the end. And let me see if I can run that up the flagpole at British Airways and explain to them that at the end of the day, it is their responsibility. Under every contract you could imagine, it's their responsibility. You paid for that. You paid for them to deliver your bags, whether you got a baggage claim when the plane landed or after they lost the bags, but they didn't deliver the bags to you. They forced you to go get them. Guess what? We'll have some fun with this. If I can help you out, I will.
7: Thank you so much. I'll go ahead and send the email out soon, right after I get off the phone.
6: Right. And by the way, I'm still not going to fly with you. Goodbye.
7: Okay. Thank you,
6: Mark. I appreciate that.
7: Bye-bye.
6: This happens it happened to me with Air Canada up in Halifax. It happened to me in Nice. I was flying from Saudi Arabia through Istanbul to Nice on Turkish Air. And they didn't just lose my bags. They lost my entire team's bags. And we were without anything. And they subcontracted out to that third-party vendor in Nice who wouldn't help us out. They just wanted us to fill out a form and wait by the phone for 7 years. Well, we had air tags on those bags. And Anthony, one of our producers, basically was able to tell the airline where the bag was when they didn't even know where it was. And you know what? We did the exact same thing. We went out to the airport. Anthony went out to the airport, hired a car, just like Mark did, and we got the bags. Had Anthony not done that, we still would have been waiting for those bags. Not a cool deal. That music means we're out of time for the entire show. Lots of people to thank. Amanda Morris, our producer. Jeff Ryder doing the boards back in Connecticut. Anthony Protas, Sabrina Medora, and Gabrielle Melhorn, the entire staff of the Marriott Marquis here in San Diego. Thanks, everybody. And we'll see you next week from another location somewhere around the world. Bye-bye, everybody.
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0: With just 100 days until the midterms, the battle for control of Congress comes down to a handful of key races. Steve Kornacki breaks down the races to watch. And finding strength. Our Meet the Moment conversation with Today Show's Chanel Jones on the challenges of navigating grief and motherhood.
6: There's this common language in grief and motherhood. And when you put those two things together, the reaction that I've received has been bigger and more powerful than I could have ever imagined.
0: Joining me for insight and analysis are New York Times White House correspondent Tyler Pager, Adrian Elrod, former senior advisor to the Harris campaign, and Lonnie Chen, a fellow at the Hoover Institution. Welcome to Sunday. It's Meet the Press.
7: From NBC News in Washington, the longest running show in television history, this is Meet the Press with Kristen Welker.
0: Good Sunday morning. Today marks 100 days until the midterm elections. At stake, control of Congress. Will the war in Iran and its impact on the economy hurt Republicans' chances of holding on to power? Can Democrats flip the House and Senate, even as a fight rages within the party over its future? Joining me for a look at all of it, NBC News Chief Data Analyst Steve Kornacki. Steve, good morning. Thank you for being here so much. We're watching with 100 days to go.
8: Yeah, the countdown really is on. Mm-hmm. Let's put in perspective the landscape here. The bottom line number for Trump, this is an average of all the polls right now. Trump at 41% approve. Compare that to his first term, the midterm in 2018. At this point, he is a little bit lower now than he was then. I think no mystery about what's driving this. Again, this is from a Fox News poll recently, but look at Trump on the issues here. Majority disapprove everywhere. His best mark is 42 on immigration. Look at those numbers on Iran, on the economy, on inflation. Goes a long way to explaining the overall approval rating.
0: Absolutely.
8: And then there's this. How does he stack up with recent presidents at this same point here? Again, you see Trump at 41 now, 43 in 2018, and you see the others.
0: Yeah, and we should note that in almost all of these cases, the party in power lost seats in the midterm elections. A slightly different picture in 2022 with former President Joe Biden.
8: Yeah, that's the interesting thing. Democrats did lose the House in 22, but it was only a few seats, and they actually gained a Senate seat. And that's what Republicans are hoping to do some version of, ironically enough, this year. And Republicans think that their one chance is the image of the Democratic Party. We've been seeing it in the primary season. Socialists winning Democratic primaries, candidates from the far left. And look at this here. Among Democrats, this is that Fox poll, a majority have a favorable view of socialism. Step outside the Democratic Party. It's a totally different world. Look at independence, socialism, deeply unpopular there. So is that a vulnerability for Democrats that would keep them from capitalizing on Trump's obvious weaknesses here? Look more specifically at the two chambers here. Senate side, this, if you're a Democrat, this is the particularly tough one. They need a net gain of four seats to get control of the Senate. Take a look at the map here. How would they get four? Yeah. Four is their target number. There's first thing, they can't lose ground. Georgia, New Hampshire, Michigan, Democratic seats, big primary coming up in Michigan in a few weeks there. They could have general election implications. Democrats have to win those just to not lose ground. Then the two Republican seats they think they have the best shot at would be Susan Collins in Maine. Mm-hmm. Democrats have a new candidate there now. And in North Carolina, where Democrats have nominated the former governor there, it's a close state in 24. If they do that, they still need two more.
0: Mm-hmm.
8: And where could they get those two? This is where it gets real tough for them. Look at this. These are the four they talk about. Alaska, Iowa, Ohio, Texas. And look at this, Kristen. They were all not just Trump states, double-digit Trump states. Democrats would need at least two of those to get the Senate. House side, again, this one's more manageable for Democrats. That's the current balance, some vacancies. They only need a gain of a few seats to flip it. It wouldn't take that big of a night. Two bellwether tests on the Republican side. Mike Lawler, New York, you see this, one of the few House Republicans in a district that Trump lost. Is he able to hold on in a climate like this? If he does, that could bode well for Republican chances. Flip side of this, Texas, Democratic incumbent Vicente Gonzalez. Remember, they redrew the lines, Republicans did in Texas, to take advantage here. This is deep South Texas of those.

0: Hispanic gains Trump made in 2024, this district would have gone for Trump now by 11 points. If Gonzalez is able to survive here, it would say those Hispanic gains, maybe they're not translating past 24 for Republicans. Maybe they're not transferring to other candidates. And of course, hanging over all of this is the big X factor, the war with Iran. And you could see it here, a new poll from Politico. Basically two-thirds, 36 plus 29, 65% saying the war shouldn't continue or only if costs to Americans don't increase. But here's what really stands out, Kristen, the MAGA Republican base. It's now 56% who share that opinion here. Go back a couple months, that number was only 29 and 12. That number was only 41, from 41 to 56 in the president's base.
1: This is significant because this is really one of the first times we've seen erosion in President Trump's MAGA base.
0: Absolutely. And volatility still months to go before the election.
1: All right. So much to watch. Steve Kornacki, thank you so much for being here to break it all down for us. Well, for his part, President Trump is weighing whether to escalate the war in Iran further amid concerns the war could be expanding.
2: They'd love to make a deal. I don't think they're ready to. I don't think it's time yet, but I'm willing to listen, but they cannot have a nuclear weapon.
1: And joining me now is U.S. Ambassador to the United Nations, Mike Waltz. Ambassador Waltz, welcome back to Meet the Press.
0: Thank you. Good to be with you.
1: It's great to have you here in person. I do, of course, want to start off by talking about Iran. The U.S. has been conducting nightly raids against Iran for the past 2 weeks, really. In recent days, the president said the U.S. was, quote, locked and loaded, and he was considering a massive strike, he said. Then on Friday and Saturday, no strikes were reported in Iran. Has the president decided against escalation for now, Ambassador?
3: I wouldn't go that far at all. The president is keeping all options on the table. I've spoken with the negotiators. I've spoken with Secretary Hegseth. What the president is doing right now, as we've seen all along, is giving some talks some space. Talks are ongoing. They're happening at every level, from the more technical aspect of it all the way to the highest levels, of course, within both the Iranian government and the U.S. government. What we are constantly seeing, though, is on the Iranian regime side, they are divided. There is internal fighting. Some are seeking the guidance of the supreme leader. Others want to move into a different direction. And that makes it hugely challenging from a diplomatic standpoint, but to get to some reasonable resolution here.
1: So are strikes effectively halted for the next several days, or can we expect to see some strikes tonight, tomorrow, in the coming days?
3: Well, I would take the president very seriously if I was the Iranian regime. The U.S. military is locked and loaded. In fact, more assets have gone into the region. And as we've seen, we have focused on those assets that have illegally struck civilian shipping. I mean, look, we have to take a step back here. I mean, this is like the Somali pirates with cruise missiles. I mean, they are desperate in the sense that now we're attacking ships from Panama, from Cyprus, from Singapore. A number of civilian mariners have been killed. And at the end of the day, the president has decided, and he is going to see this through, that the Iranian regime cannot and will not have a nuclear weapon, but also they cannot illegally, in this kind of terrorist fashion, hold the rest of the world's economies hostage.
1: You raise assets. I want to ask you about the assets. NBC News is reporting the Pentagon is actually rationing some defense weaponry amid diminishing supplies. Is America backing away from a larger military attack because its military stockpile has been depleted?
3: Well, look, we have to take a step back here in that a lot of stockpiles were depleted, not only from what we gave Ukraine over the last however many years, 4 or 5 years, and the administration inherited, the secretary, Secretary Hegseth inherited a depleted situation from not only Ukraine, but also the ongoing fight with the Houthis under the Biden administration and a depleted military under the Biden administration. So they have decided, one, they're going to new types of munitions, cheaper munitions, new technologies, but also with these new defense budgets, rebuilding our great military. However, I want to be crystal clear. The U.S. military, and I've verified this every which way, has everything that it needs to conduct this campaign as effectively as it needs to be. And I have to tell you, the people that are leaking this nonsense deserve to be in jail.
1: Well, let me ask you, because you're saying they deserve to be in jail. Is that something the administration's going to pursue, putting people in jail?
3: Well, we have a number of leak investigations going on. I'll defer that to the Department of Justice. But here's the point. The point is the U.S. military has conducted a phenomenally successful campaign. We have never, as you know, I'm a veteran by background. We have never maintain this kind of air superiority, sea superiority, with unfettered access over Iran right now.
1: Mr. Ambassador, a lot of people are very interested in the timeline of this because President Trump had initially said that this conflict would last for a matter of weeks, 5 to 6 weeks. He said, we are now at the 5-month mark. Will this war be over by the new year?
3: Well, first, this war has been going on for 47 years. These attacks on Americans, not necessarily this intensity, but at some level, Iran has been at war with the United States. Heck, I was just looking at old video of under the Obama and then the Biden administration when they had, and the Obama administration when they had sailors on their knees when they seized one of our boats and captured them. So look. We have to take a step back from a diplomatic standpoint. Of course, I'm here as the UN ambassador. The talks with Lebanon are progressing in a way that's historic. Syria is moving in the right direction. We just had the Iraqi foreign minister, not only here in the Oval Office, but then he goes to Houston and signs new oil deals. Our Gulf Arabs have never been more aligned with us. Iran is diplomatically isolated, economically isolated, and militarily devastated. They've never been so weak, and we're negotiating from a position of strength.
1: But very quickly, do you anticipate this conflict will be concluded by the new year?
3: Oh, I'm not going to put some kind of timeline on it. President has all options on the table, and he is exercising both diplomatic, economic, and military to achieve a very clear strategic aim. And that's what's different. The wars of my generation, we had policy drift. Here, the president is very focused.
1: This was an incredibly somber week, as you know, for the country. 4 U.S. service members were killed in Iranian attacks. President Trump, Defense Secretary Pete Hegseth, others attended the dignified transfer at Dover Air Force Base on Wednesday. Should the country brace for more American lives to be lost in this conflict, Mr. Ambassador?
3: Every man and woman who signs up, as I have and so many others, to go serve, knows of that eventual possibility. And my heart breaks for those families receiving the worst news of their lives, as does the president all the way down the chain of command. Where I am thankful as a veteran is that we finally have a president who has said enough is enough. The Iranian regime has killed thousands of American soldiers, has threatened our neighbors, has threatened the region, and threatened the United States, and no more. And if they are willing to do this, if they were willing to build a massive conventional shield, which is what they were trying to do, you mentioned the issue of munitions and interceptors. Imagine if the president had just let this go like all of his predecessors had, and years from now they had tens, if not hundreds of thousands of these rockets and drones, and then went to breakout, which is what we know their plan was. But in terms of casualties, our heart breaks for them. But we're not going to take this low-level warfare, whether it's taking our people hostage as they've done, or attacking civilian shipping, or attacking our neighbors, or attacking U.S. assets around the world. Enough is enough.
1: Just a moment ago, you mentioned Saudi Arabia. So I do want to ask you about this deal with Saudi Arabia. The U.S. signed this deal with Saudi Arabia this week. It would effectively support creating a civilian nuclear program for the Saudis. Then, less than 24 hours after the deal was announced, the president insisted the agreement would only go through if Saudi agreed to sign the Abraham Accord, something that Saudi Arabia has rejected. What is the status of the deal? Is it going forward?
3: Well, we've been in discussion with Saudi Arabia on normalization with Israel or entering the Abraham Accords. way back into the first Trump administration. So that shouldn't, I don't think that should surprise anyone.
1: But what's the
3: in terms
1: of
3: the deal, but in terms of the deal, I want to be very clear on a couple of things. One, we haven't sold our nuclear technology in terms of small modular reactors, micro reactors, large reactors in many, many decades. President Trump signed an executive order last year revitalizing the nuclear industry. Whether it's the Saudis or others, they could go, as many countries have, to the Russians for nuclear technology, to the Chinese for nuclear technology. Finally, we are reasserting our technology on the world stage. So they had options. They went with us. They're going with American companies, American workers. But there is no enrichment envisioned in this plan.
1: Quickly, is the deal offer on right now as we have this conversation?
3: Well, the president was clear. I mean, the tenets of the deal are in place.
1: Okay.
3: But we are in discussions with the Saudis about coming into normalization with Israel.
1: The U.S.
3: I want
1: did
3: to be very
1: sign
3: clear.
1: The
3: there
1: deal,
3: was a,
1: though, right?
3: There was
1: the
3: a
1: U.S.
3: lot
1: signed
3: of,
1: the deal.
3: Well, Secretary Wright and the Saudi energy minister have signed that. But it has to be implemented, and the president's put an important condition
1: on
3: that.
1: You know, the U.S. is fighting a war with Iran over its nuclear program. Why reward Saudi Arabia with a nuclear program now?
3: Huge difference. I mean, massive difference that it's important for people to understand. You have the largest sponsor of terrorism in the world, in Iran. You have them refusing to allow the inspections. Contrast that, by the way, there's a deal in place with the UAE.
1: But could you set off an arms race?
3: They allow the inspections.
1: Could you set off an arms race, a nuclear arms race in the
3: region? No, what will set off a nuclear arms race, Kirsten, is if Iran tests a nuclear weapon, Saudi has made it clear they will get a nuclear weapon. This is civilian nuclear power, which is perfectly acceptable. The UAE has a plant. In fact, even Iran has a Russian-provided plant. The difference is Iran is enriching to weapons level that it doesn't need to do. Iran is burying it, which no other country in the world does, hundreds of feet underground under hardened military infrastructure. Iran is trying to shield it with a conventional drone and missile shield. And Iran has stated if and when they get a nuclear weapon, they will not only use it on Israel, that they will threaten the rest of the world to export their revolution. That is night and day different than an American company selling a nuclear, civilian nuclear plant to an ally.
1: Just to put a button on this, bottom line, the deal will not be fully implemented until Saudi Arabia agrees to sign on to the Abraham Accords.
3: That's the president's position.
1: Okay. All right. Ambassador Mike Waltz, thank you so very much for being here.
3: All right. Thank you.
1: Really appreciate it. When we come back, Democratic Senator Mark Kelly of Arizona joins me next.
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1: Welcome back. And joining me now is Democratic Senator Mark Kelly of Arizona. Senator Kelly, welcome back to Meet the Press.
17: Good to be on. Thank you, Kristen.
1: Thank you so much for joining us. I do want to start where I left off with Ambassador Mike Waltz on Iran, of course. Secretary of State Marco Rubio said this week that the U.S. is still open to a diplomatic resolution to the war. He also described the president's approach as, quote, a head for an eye. As someone who has flown combat missions during the Gulf War, Senator, do you think that's the right approach?
17: Well, I think these guys are flailing, and this thing is completely stuck because this president got into this without a strategic goal, despite what Mike Waltz said about that they had a strategic aim in mind. At first, remember, Kristen, this was about regime change. Then it became about nuclear weapons, then about ballistic missiles, then about the Navy. They are flailing here. And, I mean, the head for the eye thing, I mean, this is, you hear this stuff out of the Secretary of Defense, Pete Hegseth, you know, running around on a stage about maximum lethality and killing people and setting records with the number of targets hit. I mean, when you were talking to him about munitions, of course we've used a lot of munitions. We hit a lot of targets, 14,000 as of the last time I heard Pete Hegseth talk about this. So this thing has been a disaster. And it's been a disaster for the American people. In a time when they couldn't afford their lives, this president gets us into this war, and costs then continue to skyrocket. The price of gas, $4.50 a gallon here in Arizona, over $4 a gallon across the country. People can't afford groceries and rent. I mean, this thing has been a disaster, and they do not know what to do.
1: Senator Kelly, I want to drill down with you on that point about munitions. Let me read you some of NBC's exclusive reporting. U.S. military commanders have been picking and choosing which Iranian missiles to intercept amid an effort to preserve the Pentagon's diminishing supply of weapons. What is your response to that report?
17: Well, it's pretty obvious to people when you're in a conflict now for 5 months and you're flying, in some cases, hundreds of sorties a day, attacking targets just to drive the numbers up. I mean, Pete Hegseth talked about this a lot. And by the way, The guy doesn't know what he's doing. He's incompetent. He should have never had this job, and he should be fired. But they were all about the numbers. You know, a conflict that, you know, he was talking about setting records, going over 10,000 targets, 12,000, 14,000. Most of those targets are hit with multiple weapons. So, of course, I mean, we've expended tens of thousands of weapons. And it takes, as Pete Hegseth said in the committee hearing, when I asked him this question, it's going to take years to replenish these. This is by their own making. They're not keeping track. They at this point, this president and the people around him are incompetent.
1: Given the dwindling munitions, which you're referencing, Secretary Hegseth, as you well know, asked for an additional $67 billion more for the war with Iran. He said it's necessary to sustain military readiness. Will you vote to approve that $67 billion, Senator? Do you see that as necessary?
17: Kristen, they're also asking for $1.5 trillion for the defense budget this year and a supplemental. When I got to the Senate just 5.5 years ago, the defense budget was $740 billion. It's more than doubled in 5.5 years. We're now approaching numbers of like what the rest of the world combined spends on defense. I mean, do we really feel that we're that threatened and we need to spend these sums of money for our defense? We've got programs that this administration is going to spend money on that aren't going to work and things that we don't need. If we had some competent people running this department, you could figure out how do you defend our nation in a way and give the troops what they need within a reasonable budget. What they're asking for is not reasonable.
1: So just to be very clear, are you a no on approving that $67 billion? You won't approve it?
17: Hey, I haven't made a final decision yet, you know, on that specific vote, right? But as I said, they're asking for $1.5 trillion. This war was a mistake. He got into this without a strategic goal. He got into this without thinking about the consequences to the American people and to our troops. We have 18 killed service members at this point. So I haven't made a final decision on how I'm going to vote on that. But what the way they've managed this so far has been a disaster.
1: Well, and of course, Iran is the backdrop to the midterm elections, now just 100 days away. I do want to ask you about the midterms on Saturday. Democrats in Maine nominated Troy Jackson to replace scandal-plagued Graham Platner on the ballot. You said yourself, Senator, the path to winning back the Senate runs through Maine. Do you think that Troy Jackson is the strongest person to unseat Senator Susan Collins?
17: I think he's a strong candidate, and I think we have an opportunity, and I think Senator Collins has backed this president on all his stuff, right? Every time it's mattered, and we could have used her vote to really put a check on this president, she stood with Donald Trump. I think we have an opportunity here. Maine's very important. We have other states, Ohio, Alaska, we have an opportunity, Texas, Iowa. Hey, even in South Carolina. You know, right now, Annie Andrews is running a great campaign. So we have an opportunity to win there as well, Florida. So the map, it's tough. We're going to have to work really hard. That's why I've been traveling across the country to all these states, and I'm going to continue to do that until November to make sure we have every opportunity to win back the Senate.
1: Well, do you think your progressive colleagues like Senator Bernie Sanders, for example, made a mistake by endorsing and standing by Graham Platner for so long, despite scandal after scandal, given the importance of this seat that you just laid out?
17: Well, it's pretty obvious that Graham Platner wasn't vetted well enough. He was not the right person to do this, and he had a background, you know, that didn't allow him to continue in a race. But that doesn't matter at this point. You know, what matters is getting Troy Jackson the resources to run a good campaign and get him across the finish line.
1: Okay, you'll be out on the trail with Troy Jackson. Can we expect to see you there in Maine with him?
17: I don't have my entire schedule finished. Maine is not yet on my calendar, but I have every intention to work as hard as I can for the races that I think we can win, and that is one of them. I think we can win in Maine. We can win in Alaska, Ohio. So, yeah, I mean, I'm certainly going to consider it.
1: All right. Well, I want to, speaking of the progressives in your party, ask you about one of the big conversations right now. This week, New York City Mayor Zoran Mamdani put out a video where he again referred to Israeli Prime Minister Benjamin Netanyahu as a war criminal and called for him to be arrested. Take a look.
18: My administration has reviewed every avenue available under applicable law to determine whether New York City could execute the International Criminal Court's arrest warrant if Benjamin Netanyahu came here. It is clear that we do not have the independent legal authority to enforce this warrant. The federal government, however, does, and I call on them to join the ICC and execute this warrant.
1: Do you agree with Mayor Mamdani that Prime Minister Netanyahu is a war criminal who should be arrested by the federal government?
17: Hey, I'm not happy with the decisions that the Prime Minister of Israel has made over the last few years. The way they conducted the operations in Gaza, there were a lot of mistakes made. That being said, Israel is an ally of ours. We support the Israeli people. I'm going to always stand by Israel as a nation. They have an election coming up on October 27th. The best way to resolve this issue with a prime minister that, just like our president, is not doing the job they were hired to do is for him to be defeated at the ballot box. So that's coming up pretty soon here, you know, and I hope the Israeli people rally around a candidate that'll take Israel in a better direction.
1: Let me ask you a couple of other questions related to this one, 2028. This week, the DNC Rules Committee voted to make South Carolina, as you know, the first state to vote in the Democratic presidential primary in 2028. Do you believe that was the right move? Should South Carolina be the first state to vote in 2028?
17: You know, I don't get a vote on this. This is for the DNC, the members of the DNC, to decide which state comes first. When you look at the five states they put up front, I think that represents the Democratic Party across the country. And, you know, South Carolina has always been, you know, a state that's been a critical component of this, not just the state. Congressman Jim Clyburn has been critical to this. We also have opportunities to win elections, not only the Senate race with Annie Andrews, but Nancy LaCour, who's a veteran, who has an opportunity here to win a critical House seat. So I'm not going to weigh in on, like, what the order should be because I don't get a vote there. But South Carolina has been always been an important part of the discussion.
1: All right. Let me ask you about something you do have a vote in. Of course, a lot of buzz about whether you are going to run for president in 2028. This week, your wife, former Congresswoman Gabby Giffords, was asked if you should run. She said, go for it. You've been very open that you're seriously considering it. Senator, what would get you to a yes that you will run in 2028?
17: Yeah, I think we got to see, you know, what are the issues that we're facing after we get on the other side of November here. It's really critical that Democrats win back the House and the Senate and put a check on a president who is so corrupt. There's nothing to compare him to. I mean, he spends most of his time trying to figure out how to enrich himself and his family members and his friends. It is corruption that we've never seen before, and it's hurting the American people. People can't afford their lives. So this is a discussion I'm going to continue to have with my family, but we've got plenty of time.
1: All right. Senator Mark Kelly, thank you so very much for joining us. We really appreciate it.
17: Thank you for having me on.
1: When we come back, 100 days until the midterms and the fight for control of Congress is on. Who has the advantage? The panel is next.
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1: Welcome back. The panel is here. New York Times White House correspondent Tyler Pager, Democratic strategist Adrian Elrod, and Lonnie Chen, a fellow at the Hoover Institution. Thank you all for being here 100 days out. Tyler, you just heard those competing conversations about Iran, whether or not there's actually a strategy. Take us inside your conversations with your sources. Is the White House concerned that they still do not have an off-ramp?
24: Yes, absolutely. There was a period of time in which senior Republican officials, people in the White House, were optimistic that the war would be winding down, or at least not on the front of voters' mind when they went to the polls, or even after Labor Day when people really started to tune in. That's no longer the case. They've seen some relief in gas prices, though we've seen them elevate again as attacks continue. And I think there's real concern that this is going to be a huge issue for voters. But when you talk to Republicans, they point out a few things that make them somewhat optimistic that things could go a little bit better. One, the huge cash advantage that the Republicans have in the committees. Two, the redistricting efforts that have given Republicans a fighting chance in some areas that they didn't think they would compete in. And lastly, they think they have a message of attack, particularly around the Democratic Socialist candidates that have won, trying to paint them as representatives of the entire Democratic Party. But most voters care about the economy, and that is going to be continue to be a huge issue for the party as they try to stave off what appears to be a losing hand heading into November.
1: Lonnie, pick up on that point and this idea of Labor Day that Tyler brings up. I've had a lot of conversations with Republicans this week in particular who've said gas prices have got to come down by Labor Day. If not, we're really in trouble. What are you hearing? What do you make of this moment?
0: Yeah, the economy is always the single biggest issue that animates voters as they think about what party they're going to support. I think the picture for Republicans is complex. You know, as Tyler notes, there are some positive things, whether it's the 10 to 15 seats on net Republicans are more competitive in because of redistricting, whether it's because of the fact that you've got candidates that Democrats have nominated in some congressional seats that are, let's just say, to the left of where most Americans are. So those are advantages, no question about it. But the challenge Republicans face is what I consider to be an expectations gap. There's an expectation about the end of the war. There's an expectation about prices coming down. And the reality hasn't always met those expectations. So not only are you seeing challenges with independent voters, the bigger issue for Republicans is energy. It's the energy of the Republican electorate. Are those most loyal Republicans voters going to turn out and vote when Donald Trump is not on the ballot? That's the big question.
1: Well, and there's a lot of energy right now, Adrian, with the progressive branch of the Democratic Party, and we're seeing this divide play out in critical races all across the country, including in Michigan, which has its primary on August 4th. Abdul El-Sayed, he's the progressive candidate facing off against moderate Haley Stevens. And Democrats need to hold on to this seat to retake control of the Senate. Of course, President Trump narrowly won Michigan back in 2024. Put Michigan into context of the broader fight for Democrats to win back the Senate.
3: Yeah, Kristen, you're exactly right. I mean, the bottom line is if Democrats are going to flip the Senate, we have to hold on to Michigan. And we have a much better shot of holding on to Michigan if Haley Stevens, who is the more moderate of the two candidates, is the victor on August 4th during the Michigan primary. But look, I think when it comes to the DSA candidates overall, it is certainly a challenge that the overall Democratic Party has, right? Because you are, as Lonnie said, you are electing some of the candidates who may be not as appealing to the overall electorate in general in the primary. But so far, we are seeing this relatively isolated to places like New York City, you know, urban areas, and of course that little blue dot in Colorado and in Denver with Diana DeGetzlas. If El-Sayed is successful in Michigan, that will sort of blow that argument, it will flop that argument significantly, because this is a state that is in the Rust Belt. It is a state that is critical to anybody winning in 2028 for the presidential, for the presidency. So if this happens there, then I think Democrats are going to have a bigger challenge.
1: Tyler, you know, it's interesting because Republicans are dealing with a little bit of an intra-party battle over, of course, the Iran war. And we're starting to see support amongst MAGA, as Steve Kornacki was saying at the top of the show, erode a bit. How much concern is there about that based on your conversations?
24: I mean, if you look back to before the war started, Vice President Vance, based on conversations I've had and reporting my colleagues have done, was concerned and frankly opposed to going to war. And one of the big reasons why was because of the base. If you remember, when J.D. Vance endorsed Donald Trump for presidency in an op-ed in the Wall Street Journal, he said the reason he was doing so was because Trump would not bring the nation to war. He would not get into these protracted overseas conflicts. And we're seeing that exactly happen right now. So obviously, that is a huge concern for the base, and that was what Vance was trying to channel in some of his opposition. The other thing, as Lonnie said, we have seen the Republican Party struggle when Donald Trump is not on the ballot, particularly with turnout when it relates to the base. And some of these voters that are huge Donald Trump supporters, but are not as reliably showing up for the midterm election. And so without Donald Trump on the ballot, plus this ongoing protracted overseas conflict, that is a problem for Republicans.
1: Lonnie, what do you make of these MAGA numbers? Overstated, do you think, in terms of what might actually happen on Election Day, or how do you think it's going to play out?
0: Look, I think the concept of the MAGA base is a little bit misunderstood in the sense that what it really is it's Donald Trump's coalition. It's a unique coalition that no other politician has been able to replicate in recent American history. When Donald Trump is not on the ballot, as we talked about earlier, it changes the dynamic significantly. The question, of course, is, does the president want to get more involved? And what does that mean for individual candidates? So Susan Collins in Maine, for example, has a challenge because she's got to be able to turn out that base of Republican voters while still not turning off moderates who might have a different opinion of the president. her challenge is going to be very different than you might see in other races. So the question of how far the president gets involved, this is his base. If he wants to turn on his base, if he wants to devote time and energy to getting those people out to vote, it's going to change the outcome of the election.
1: Adrian, quickly, on Maine, all eyes have been on Maine, and now you have a new candidate there, Troy Jackson, and you heard Mark Kelly's reaction saying he's a strong candidate.
3: Yeah, look, absolutely. I think you're going to see we've got this difficult point behind us, and now you're going to see not just the Democratic coalition, but a lot of moderates and independents rally around Troy Jackson because Susan Collins is one of the most vulnerable Republicans, if not the most vulnerable in the country.
1: And of course, Tyler, we have this Democrats deciding that South Carolina will be the first state to vote in 2028.
24: Yeah, it's a continuation of what we saw when Joe Biden flipped the map. It is an interesting change for how Democratic candidates position themselves in 2028. It is a state that is obviously predominantly black voters, a change from Iowa, New Hampshire, where there was a lot of criticism that it was not representative of the Democratic Party space.
1: All right, guys, great conversation. Thank you so very much. When we come back, the danger of underestimating how long wars in the Middle East can last. Our Meet the Press Minute is next.
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16: 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It appears by its own numbers, the U.S. government seems insolvent. 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
1: Welcome back. The war with Iran is escalating despite President Trump repeatedly insisting the conflict will be over soon. Back in 2003, at the start of the Iraq War, Senator John McCain told Meet the Press he believed the hostilities would be short-lived. 2 years later, with the war still raging, McCain returned to this broadcast and was confronted with his own words.
5: March 30, 2003, you were on Meet the Press and said, I believe that this conflict is still going to be relatively short. That was overly optimistic.
8: That was overly optimistic, and I believe that the, by the way, I do believe we were greeted as liberators in many respects in many parts of Iraq. We really were. I remember the statue coming down and people being freed from prisons, etc. But it was not only overly optimistic, it was wrong.
5: You also said that American people were strong and steadfast in support, and I think it will remain that way. That has not happened.
8: No, but I think the American people still don't want premature withdrawals, and I understand their frustration. I also believe that we still did the right thing by going there, because I believe that Saddam Hussein, if he were still in power, with the sanctions not holding, that he would be attempting to acquire and eventually use weapons of mass destruction.
1: Chanel Jones has shared her positive light with viewers as a host of the Today Show for over 10 years. But Chanel never imagined she'd fight for her own joy until she lost her beloved husband, Uche, to cancer. Last year, she stepped away from the Today Show to be by Uche's side, and throughout it all, he encouraged her as she wrote her first book. Through Mom's Eyes is a collection of stories from mothers of extraordinary people, inspired by a segment she did for the Today Show. Chanel writes about the lessons she learned from interviews with Wanda Durant, Denise Jonas, Diane Gronkowski, and other extraordinary moms. I sat down with Chanel for a Meet the Moment conversation about motherhood, grieving through life's milestones, and finding the strength to fight for joy. Talk about what this journey has been like for you over this past year, Chanel.
11: You know, I think I'm still trying to wrap my mind around it. Here's what I know for sure that I didn't know even just, you know, a year ago at this time. It's that there is a common denominator. There's this common language in grief and motherhood. And when you put those two things together, the reaction that I've received has been bigger and more powerful than I could have ever imagined. Grief knows no color. Grief is not red or blue. Motherhood is not red or blue. Trying to do the best you can for your kids, whether you have one child, whether you're an aunt, whether you're a foster mom, or whether you're a grandmother, that's not red or blue, you know? And so I've found a language that we can all speak. And I didn't even realize that when I set out to write this book.
1: And in having read your book, Through Mom's Eyes, I didn't realize how much I would learn and how comforted I would feel about parenthood just by reading your book. So let's talk about this beautiful work
11: that
1: you have.
11: That's like a hug to my soul when I hear you say that. And I just kept envisioning a mom like you, or a mom, you know, maybe a grandmother or just someone. And I wanted her to feel less alone. I wanted her to feel affirmed. I wanted her to think about this thing called motherhood. I wanted her to, even on the hard days, realize that it's a gift.
1: It is a gift. It is a gift. You talk to moms of incredible people, actors, actresses, athletes, people across the spectrum, and you get their perspective on motherhood. Was there a through line that you found, a common denominator that these moms talked about that stood out as a value that they all shared?
11: So I think one common thread is that they were all present. There's power in your presence. And for the working mom, the traveling mom, the busy grandmother, it doesn't have to be all day. And I realized whether it was Shaq's mom who had some challenges and decided to get her a degree in her 40s or... Mm.

0: And he did this snuggle thing in the middle of this while he was sleeping. And I looked over and I went, because his dad did that. He doesn't know that, you know? So in some ways, he's still with me in ways that I could have never imagined. And it's comforting. But in other ways, it's tough.
1: He would have been so proud of everything you've accomplished in these past few months, moving forward with this book, returning to work, Chanel, which is such an act of strength in and of itself, and then to be anchoring with Jenna. What has it been like for you to transition back into the all-star that you are on the Today
0: that's
1: Show?
0: That's a really good question.
1: As you say, people see you dancing.
0: I know. I really...
1: Up on stage
0: I know.
1: In the plaza.
0: It's so interesting because I really worried about it. Of all the things I worried about coming back to work after EJ passed away, I was so worried that I wouldn't be able to laugh again.
1: But you do laugh.
0: Right.
1: How do you balance the grief that you feel with the joy that you still encompass?
0: That I still have. And it's so genuine. When I read comments and people say, oh my gosh, her joy is, it gives me joy. They have no idea that that was the one thing I was so worried about. Mm. It's bigger than me.
1: If Uche were here, what would he say about all you've accomplished in these just past few months, Chanel?
0: I just feel like he is here. It's like everything short of just letting me hear your voice and saying you're right. But the way in which it's happened and the timing and my prayer that I could model strength and resilience for my kids. And I know they're watching me. We may not talk about it all the time, but I see them and I know that they're watching. And people who are dealing with grief who are watching right now, you know, people who are in hospital rooms right now. I just want them to know that I see them. We're going to be okay. If I can be okay, you can be okay.
2: You can watch my full interview with Chanel at meetthepress.com. That is all for today. Thank you so much for watching. We'll be back next week because if it's Sunday, it's Meet the Press.

0: Meet the Press is produced by NBC News. This is Westwood One.
1: The San Francisco Giants are on the new 1420, Hawaii's news and sports. 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
1: I'm excited to go home from work, turn on the tube or whatever I'm watching, stream, however you say it, and just catch some NFL training camp, huh? You know, the whip around coverage, who's talking, I dig that, man. Maybe

0: savings.
1: From ABC News, Wall Street Now. A weekend pause in the fighting between the U.S. and Iran has pushed down oil prices and driven up stock futures. After a mixed showing Friday, the major averages were all set to begin this week on a higher note. As it prepares to go public on the stock exchange of Hong Kong, fashion retailer Shein has reported a $99 million loss in the first quarter of this year, compared to a net income of $395 million a year earlier. The company blames U.S. tariffs. Meanwhile, the Trump administration is lifting its ban on imports of cattle from Mexico in an attempt to lower beef prices. The blockade was imposed more than a year ago to keep out the flesh-eating New World screwworm. The pest did eventually arrive. Christopher Nolan's The Odyssey dominated the box office for a second consecutive weekend, pulling in $87 million. Meanwhile, Pixar's Toy Story 5 reached a major milestone, officially crossing the billion-dollar mark worldwide. Jim Ryan, ABC News.
2: This is America in the Morning from Westwood One. Good morning, I'm John Trout. It's Monday, July 27th, 2026. Here's what's coming up on America in the Morning.
3: The Trump administration halts military strikes against Iran over the weekend.
4: The president has all options on the table.
3: I'm John Stolness in Washington.
5: A condition President Trump has added to his nuclear deal with the Saudis catches attention worldwide. I'm Clayton Neville.
6: In Maine, Democrats picked someone to replace Graham Plattner, who won the Democratic primary in June.
7: We have a party to unite!
6: I'm Julie Walker.
8: An outbreak of a diarrhea-causing parasite is linked to four more states.
9: Because of the lettuce.
8: Ed Donahue, Washington.
10: The Okefenokee Swamp in Georgia is among several sites added to the World Heritage List. I'm Donna Water.
2: Two people killed at a Seattle food festival. And Monday business headlines. All ahead on America in the Morning. It's 7 after. After nearly 2 weeks of renewed intense bombing, President Trump over the weekend put military operations against Iran on hold, but still no talks are scheduled. John Stolness has the latest from Washington.
3: Renewed fighting between the U.S. and Iran took a break for a second straight night last night. The president said he's giving talks with Iran some space. The New York Times reports President Trump postponed plans to increase the severity of the attacks on Iran out of fear it would drain the Pentagon's stockpile of weapons. Multiple news outlets have reported the Defense Department is worried about a reduction in munitions. On NBC's Meet the Press, however, U.S. Ambassador to the United Nations Mike Waltz says those reports are erroneous.
4: The U.S. military, and I've verified this every which way, has everything that it needs to conduct this campaign as effectively as it needs to be. And I have to tell you, the people that are leaking this nonsense deserve to be in jail.
3: Waltz noted Iran should be the ones concerned about a reduction in munitions.
4: That has far less than what they started with, not only in their industrial base, but what they have on hand.
3: The break in hostilities ends 2 weeks of fighting as the Memorandum of Understanding in June fell apart. Waltz was asked how much longer the U.S. will continue their military campaign against Iran.
4: Oh, I'm not going to put some kind of timeline on it. President has all options on the table, and he is exercising both diplomatic, economic, and military to achieve a very clear strategic aim. And that's what's different. The wars of my generation, we had policy drift. Here, the president is very focused.
3: The Strait of Hormuz remains effectively closed by Iran, although mediators from Oman, a country that also borders the strait, visited Tehran over the weekend to discuss a way forward. Oil fell over 5% on Sunday with the pause in fighting. It comes as Iranian-backed Houthi rebels in Yemen continue to blockade ships from Saudi Arabia from traversing a key section of the Red Sea. A new CBS YouGov poll out Sunday finds nearly 8 in 10 Americans say the Iran war has been harder than the Trump administration expected. Republican Senator John Kennedy tells CBS's Face of the Nation the president needs to do a better job with messaging.
11: He grows anxious when he has an unexpressed thought. He's not always disciplined in his messaging.
3: Israeli Prime Minister Benjamin Netanyahu is set to meet with President Trump at the White House on Tuesday. He'll be in the nation's capital to attend the memorial service for Republican Senator Lindsey Graham. John Stolness, Washington.
2: World leaders and U.S. lawmakers are reacting to President Trump's new condition regarding Israel to the recently signed U.S.-Saudi Arabian civil nuclear energy deal. Correspondent Clayton Neville.

0: takes a closer look.
1: The deal with Saudi Arabia would allow the Saudis to start a civilian nuclear program. President Trump's been criticized at home and abroad for the deal, but while appearing on Fox News Sunday, UN Ambassador Mike Waltz defended the deal.
2: Would they rather countries buy Chinese-made nuclear power plants or Russian-made nuclear power plants, like countries have been doing for decades?
1: Critics are concerned that Saudi Arabia could eventually build a nuclear weapon. The president claimed that the deal does not allow that country to enrich uranium. Republican Senator John Kennedy told CBS's Face the Nation he's not in support of the deal right now.
3: It's just not good timing. I think someday it might be. I don't think it's going to happen anyway because the president's conditioned it on Saudi Arabia recognizing Israel, and they're not going to do that.
1: That's the president's recently added condition. The deal will only be approved if Saudi Arabia normalizes relations with Israel by joining the Abraham Accords.
4: It's complete whiplash for the Saudis.
1: Democrat Senator Chris Van Hollen was on ABC's This Week and said the Saudis have long said
4: that they will normalize relations with Israel when we're on a clear and clear path toward developing a Palestinian state, living side by side, security for both Palestinians and Israelis. That has been the Saudi position. And so what the Trump administration did was a bait and switch scheme.
1: Israeli Prime Minister Benjamin Netanyahu told Fox News that he backs President Trump's condition.
5: Can we have this? Yes, I think it's possible.
1: The White House has confirmed the condition is now part of the deal, but final approval is pending. The administration continues talks with Saudi counterparts, and there's no indication right now whether the Saudis are considering joining the Abraham Accords. I'm Clayton Neville.
0: 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It's 12 after. When we return on America in the Morning, the CDC with an update on the Cyclospora outbreak. What you need to know to keep your family safe. After these messages.
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0: Welcome back. You're with America in the Morning. AccuWeather.com meteorologist Matt Rindy reminds us it will be oppressive for many across the nation today.
10: There will be scorching heat to start out the week in a good portion of the central U.S. from north and south Dakota to southern Minnesota, and then continuing southward through Nebraska into Iowa, Kansas, Missouri, Oklahoma, Arkansas, and Texas. These areas will climb easily into the 90s with 100s in many areas, even 110 in parts of western Kansas and Oklahoma. Some records are likely to be broken. These areas are about 5 to 15 degrees above the historical average. On the edge of that heat, a storm will be moving through northern Minnesota, and that will lead to some showers and thunderstorms to start the day in the Arrowhead, and then continue into the upper peninsula of Michigan and continuing southward through Wisconsin into lower Michigan, as well as northeast Illinois and Indiana and Ohio. These storms will have the potential to produce damaging winds, hail, flooding, downpours, and even a tornado. There can be additional showers and thunderstorms farther to the south and east through New York and Pennsylvania, as well as New Jersey, into Kentucky, West Virginia, and Virginia. And then another round of storms can form this afternoon into southern Alabama, southern Georgia, Florida, and along the coast in North and South Carolina. There can be additional showers and thunderstorms through the Four Corners region in Arizona, New Mexico, into Utah and Colorado. Some heavier storms will develop in parts of northeast Colorado into Wyoming, and this will shift eastward into western Nebraska as well as western South Dakota, providing some relief to that aforementioned heat. That's the weather across America. Garden City, Kansas will have a hot day with sunshine at a record-tying high of 108. Cleveland, Ohio will have variable clouds and some afternoon thunderstorms at a high of 87. That's the nation's weather. I'm AccuWeather.com meteorologist Matt Rindy.
0: 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Following the withdrawal of controversial candidate Graham Plattner, Maine Democrats over the weekend have united around a logger to run for the United States Senate and take on incumbent Senator Susan Collins with the leadership of the Senate at stake, correspondent Julie Walker reports.
11: In Maine, Democrats picked someone to replace Graham Plattner, who won the Democratic primary in June but withdrew from the race earlier this month, following an allegation of sexual assault that he denies. Former state lawmaker and logger Troy Jackson secures the Democratic nomination for U.S. Senate in Maine.
12: We have a party to unite, we have a movement to build, and we have a senator to defeat. And together, we are going to win!
11: He faces longtime GOP Senator Susan Collins in November in a race that could decide which party controls the Senate. Jackson became the nominee Saturday during a gathering of Democratic delegates.
12: I know many of you poured your hearts into building this movement way before I ever entered this race. But the hope that you built never belonged to any one campaign.
11: Plattner's exit made Democrats quickly come up with a never-before-used process to choose a new nominee. I'm Julie Walker.
0: The Centers for Disease Control and Prevention is expanding their investigation on the latest outbreak of cyclospora. Following details, correspondent Ed Donahue.
13: An outbreak of a diarrhea-causing parasite is linked to four more states. The CDC now says the outbreak of cyclospora, first linked to shredded lettuce served at Taco Bell's, now includes Illinois, Kansas, Oklahoma, and Pennsylvania. The FDA says the lettuce was traced to Taylor Farms. It was recalling iceberg lettuce grown in central Mexico. President Trump was asked about the outbreak.
14: We're going to put a major tariff on Mexico because of the lettuce.
13: The government says the number of cases linked to the lettuce is now around 2,000. At least 98 people had to go to the hospital. No one has died. Cases were also reported in Indiana, Kentucky, Michigan, Ohio, and West Virginia. Ed Donahue, Washington.
0: 19 after. Gas prices rise across the country. A check of Monday business headlines next when America in the Morning continues after these messages.
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0: 21 after. Welcome back. You're with America in the Morning. According to Fox Business News, United Airlines reportedly approached Delta last year about a potential merger that would have combined the two largest U.S. air carriers. According to the Wall Street Journal, a merger between United and Delta would have had sweeping implications for the airline industry and likely faced scrutiny from federal antitrust regulators and state attorneys general. Last month, United Airlines CEO Scott Kirby told Reuters that United remained open to buying airport slots, gates, and other assets, but said a major consolidation deal was unlikely. Wall Street will have a lot to digest this week as the price of oil is hovering near $100 a barrel and the nationwide average of a gallon of regular gasoline is above $4.10. That's 21 cents higher than a month ago. Tariffs also weighed on stocks last week, and President Trump is raising a new threat of higher tariffs today against the European Union after they fined Google nearly $1 billion over what it called non-compliance with the EU's Digital Markets Act. Seth Soutell has the latest from Wall Street.
20: I'm Seth Soutell, and this is the week ahead on Wall Street. Markets will be hearing from the Federal Reserve this week. The question is, how long can the Fed wait before raising interest rates? The Fed is holding just its second policy meeting under Chair Kevin Warsh, who has promised to be tough on inflation. In order to fulfill that promise, the Fed could come under pressure to raise interest rates sometime soon, perhaps as early as its September meeting. The Fed left rates unchanged at its last meeting in June and is expected to do the same when its next meeting ends on Wednesday. The last time the Fed raised rates was back in 2023. Higher rates mean higher borrowing costs across the board for households and businesses. While higher rates help keep inflation under control, they do so by acting as a brake on the economy. Seth Soutell, New York.
0: According to the Wall Street Journal, NVIDIA is in talks to provide a roughly $250 billion backstop for OpenAI as part of a massive data center project, one of the most ambitious financial transactions yet in America's artificial intelligence boom. The guarantees from NVIDIA would help the ChatGPT maker lease a 10-gigawatt project that SoftBank's energy subsidiary is developing in southern Ohio. The project expected to cost more than $500 billion, including the chips that would go inside the data centers. It would be the largest data center project to date. It's 24 after. When we return on America in the Morning, gunfire erupts, chaos in Seattle, after these messages.
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0: It's 26 after. America in the Morning continues. Chaos in Seattle after gunfire erupted at a popular food festival at a park near the Space Needle on Sunday afternoon. Police in Seattle report at least two people were killed, five others wounded. A barrage of gunshots could be heard around 6 p.m. at Seattle Center, which was hosting thousands of people for the Bite of Seattle Food Fest over the weekend. Witnesses reported hearing sounds like firecrackers and people fleeing the area, including diving for cover. One of those shot included a two-year-old boy. The Seattle Fire Department said in a statement, two people were pronounced dead at the scene of the shooting after life-saving efforts were unsuccessful. The department said it treated five others. The FBI announced it is joining the investigation. Shifting gears, a famously named Georgia swamp has been added to the list of UNESCO World Heritage Sites. Correspondent Donna Warder reports.
24: The Okefenokee Swamp in Georgia is among several sites added to the World Heritage List at a UN committee meeting in South Korea Saturday. Kim Bednarik, executive director of Okefenokee Swamp Park, was there for the honors.
25: We accept this inscription not as a finish line, but as a commitment to keep the Okefenokee wild, resilient, and thriving for generations to come.
24: The Okefenokee is regarded as one of the world's largest freshwater ecosystems and is largely undisturbed. UNESCO says it's a globally significant natural habitat and a valuable source of information on long-term environmental change. Some locals have opposed the listing, fearing it would increase UN involvement in managing the site. I'm Donna Water.
0: America in the Morning for Monday, July 27th, 2026 is produced by Jeff McKay. I'm John Trout. This is Westwood One.
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0: This is America in the Morning from Westwood One. Coming up this half hour,
1: Jewish leaders are urging the mayor of New York City to do more to combat anti-Semitism. I'm Sue Aller.
2: Marco Rubio says the U.S. remains ready to help end Russia's war in Ukraine. Sagar Meghani at the White House.
3: The excitement of traveling overseas can become a real drag if jet lag hits on the way there and back. I'm Donna Warder.
4: The feds now looking into a man seen on video kicking a sea lion in San Diego. I'm Clayton Neville.
5: Ford is recalling nearly 566,000 Broncos. Marcela Sanchez, Washington.
6: Qualcomm has officially kicked off Ramageddon. I'm the new old tech guy, Chuck Palm.
0: Back after these messages.
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0: America in the Morning continues, beginning in the west. AccuWeather.com meteorologist Matt Rendy has the forecast.
11: In the west, we are going to have largely dry weather with plenty of sunshine. However, there will be a lot of smoke from wildfires in the northwest from interior portions of Oregon and Washington spreading into Idaho and Montana. And afternoon temperatures will be mostly in the 80s and 90s, though 100s as usual in the south. Farther inland, there can be additional showers and thunderstorms through the Four Corners states from Arizona and New Mexico into Utah and Colorado. Some heavier storms will envelop parts of northeast Colorado into Wyoming and then eastward into western Nebraska and western South Dakota. That will provide some relief from the heat in those areas. And that heat will envelop a good portion of the central U.S. from north and South Dakota into southern Minnesota and then continuing southward through Nebraska into Iowa, Kansas, Missouri, Oklahoma, Arkansas, and even Texas. And these areas will easily climb into the 90s with 100s in many areas, even 110 in parts of western Kansas and Oklahoma. Some like records are likely to be broken, and these areas are going to be 5 to 15 degrees above average. On the edge of that heat, we'll have a storm moving through the northern Minnesota, and that will lead to some showers and thunderstorms to start the day in the Arrowhead, and then continue into the upper peninsula of Michigan, and then southward through Wisconsin into lower Michigan, as well as northeast Illinois, Indiana, and Ohio. These storms will have the potential for damaging winds, hail, flooding downpours, and even a tornado. There could be additional showers and thunderstorms farther to the south and east through New York, Pennsylvania, and New Jersey, as well as Kentucky, West Virginia, and Virginia. And a few heavier storms will start the day in parts of Alabama into Georgia before diminishing later this morning, and then look for another round to develop later in the afternoon. That's the nation's weather. I'm AccuWeather.com meteorologist Matt Rendy.
0: 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The suspect in the stabbing of two men in New York City will face a hate crimes charge, but Jewish leaders are demanding Mayor Zohran Mamdani tone down the rhetoric, claiming he has led to increased acts of violence against Jews. From New York, Sue Aller reports.
1: New reaction is pouring in after two stabbings on Manhattan's Upper West Side that police are calling hate crimes. Investigators say 51-year-old Raul Morales stabbed a Jewish man and an Asian man Thursday yelling Allah Akbar. Only the attack on the Jewish victim has been charged as a hate crime. Both victims are expected to survive. Jewish leaders are demanding Mayor Zohran Mamdani tone down his rhetoric towards Israel, pointing to his recent comments calling Prime Minister Benjamin Netanyahu a war criminal. And some are calling for increased security. They also noted he stayed silent for hours after the attacks, only speaking up once pressed by reporters. Netanyahu responded directly in a Fox News interview.
12: He's fomenting hate. He's supposed to be the mayor of all New Yorkers, but he's trying to turn one group against the other.
1: He also said,
12: I speak to Jewish Americans in New York, and they're afraid right now.
1: The controversy escalated further when WABC radio host Sid Rosenberg appeared on Fox and Friends and called Mamdani a terrorist.
13: You don't want to say it, I'll say it. He's a terrorist. He's a jihadist. He hates the Jewish people. He hates America. His ideologies are in line with the terrorists.
1: Fox News apologized twice for the remarks. Rosenberg says he stands by them. Mamdani condemned the attack, saying New York has no tolerance for hatred of any kind and that anyone responsible will be held fully accountable. In New York, I'm Sue Aller.
0: The war between Russia and Ukraine has now stretched on for the past 4.5 years with no end in sight, and both sides trading drone attacks, with Moscow sending missiles into Kyiv. Washington correspondent Sagar Magani reports Secretary of State Marco Rubio says some fresh thinking will be needed as the U.S. attempts to end the conflict.
2: Secretary of State Marco Rubio says the U.S. remains ready to help end Russia's war in Ukraine, but acknowledges there's no fast path to a deal.
14: You think we settled the war in Ukraine in our 30 minutes in there here in Asia? That's not the way it works. Look, we had a good conversation, a frank conversation. I'm not going to tell you what we talked about because these diplomacy doesn't work well when you run to the microphones afterwards. Suffice it to say, I'll tell you what I told you yesterday. The United States, the president's been clear that we want, if we can, we are prepared to play a constructive role in bringing about an end to a senseless war. And we're ready to do that. And we, of course, expressed that. And we've expressed it in other means. So we talked about other things as well.
2: Rubio says American-mediated talks so far have been unsuccessful, or at least unfruitful. And while the U.S. is not giving up,
14: when peace comes, it'll be because of some new idea and some new concepts. And we're prepared to offer some of those in the right setting and forum. If the opportunity presents itself and the conditions are right, we're prepared to play that role in a positive way.
2: The trick is making them acceptable to both sides. Rubio was in Manila for an annual diplomatic gathering where he met with his Russian counterpart, who says Moscow's ready for a political and diplomatic end to the war. Ukraine's leader says his priority is on getting back to negotiations. Ukraine is shaking up its military leadership as the Russia war continues after nearly 4.5 years. Kyiv's army has made significant progress this year, but under public pressure, President Volodymyr Zelensky has fired his top general, who was in a rift with the defense minister. Both men have now lost their jobs. Kremlin spokesman Dmitry Peskov says the changes show Ukraine's trembling within, and they won't change the front line. There's no sign either side is closer to a peace deal. Sagar Magani at the White House.
0: With the peak travel season of the summer underway and some considering a long plane flight, jet lag could be an issue. Correspondent Donna Warder looks at how to minimize what can become a very disorienting condition that can happen whether you're flying from the U.S. to Asia or Europe or even across the nation.
3: The excitement of traveling overseas can become a real drag if jet lag hits on the way there and back. Experts say you can minimize its effects, not just by adjusting your sleep schedule, but by what you eat and drink, and when. Professor Joanne Slavin is with the Department of Food Science and Nutrition at the University of Minnesota, Twin Cities. She says the body is dying to be on a regular schedule.
15: But in jet lag, if you go to Europe, let's say, and you're 8 hours off, all of a sudden you lose 8 hours going, and then when you come back, you gain 8 hours, which your body is, you know, things that help you, light and things and eating can help you, but it's a huge adjustment.
3: Slavin says jet lag can cause digestive problems such as bloating, constipation, or diarrhea. Tara Schmidt, registered dietitian at Mayo Clinic, says make yourself eat, even if it would normally be your bedtime, but it's breakfast time at your destination.
16: Even though it might not feel like your regular breakfast time or lunchtime, try to do something to start to align your meals with that new time zone so that your body can start to align its kind of hunger cues with, all right, I woke up a few hours ago, it's time to eat something.
3: Schmidt says to avoid stomach aches, keep meals small just before and during travel, and later in the trip, you can ease into eating a fuller meal. Schmidt says also consuming alcohol will likely mess with your sleep, and use caffeine strategically. It's fine to have a cup of coffee or tea in the morning if that's what you normally do, but avoid caffeine later in the day because it could keep you up. And be aware that both caffeine and alcohol can make you more dehydrated. And Dr. Slavin says when you return home,
15: try to get immediately back on your normal schedule as quickly as you can. And expect, you know, you're 8 hours off. So there'll be a time where it's like, oh, I don't know if I can take this. The sooner you get back to it for all of your habits, the better off you're going to be.
3: I'm Donna Warder.
0: 16 till. When we return on America in the Morning, Ford Motors recall and why that new laptop is about to cost you more. We're back after these messages.
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4: It's 14 till. Welcome back. You're with America in the Morning. It's happened again in California. Federal investigators are looking into a video that seemingly shows a man kicking a sea lion at a beach in San Diego. Correspondent Clayton Neville reports.
5: The Marine Mammal Protection Act allows for thousands of dollars in fines and potential jail time for anyone who harasses, injures, or kills wild marine mammals. That includes dolphins, porpoises, whales, seals, sea lions, and manatees. Dark and somewhat grainy video recently surfaced online showing a man at La Jolla Cove kicking at a sea lion, seemingly making contact with it. Harassing the sea lions more common than many beachgoers realize.
6: The buck really stops with NOAA, and they don't have the staff. And so what they need to do is authorize the city to interact when they cannot.
5: Robin David's with the local Seal Society in La Jolla and told CBS 8 News in San Diego that the National Oceanic and Atmospheric Administration, NOAA, is now investigating the case, but they only have 4 investigators statewide.
6: And also authorize the state so that rangers, lifeguards, and police can write tickets for harassment of the sea lion.
5: PETA put out a statement saying assault is assault, no matter the species. I'm Clayton Neville.
4: Over the weekend, a federal appeals court ruled against the Trump administration's efforts to implement stricter mail-in voting rules before midterm elections in the coming months. The first U.S. District Court of Appeals declined to lift a lower court injunction from June that ruled parts of President Trump's order was unconstitutional. The court's ruling said that the president had no authority to have the DHS compile mail-in voter data, and the Postal Service had no authority to follow the orders about mail-in voting. The DOJ says they may ask the U.S. Supreme Court to intervene. America in the Morning continues. Carmaker Ford is facing an urgent recall. Correspondent Marcela Sanchez has details.
7: Ford is recalling nearly 566,000 Broncos and Bronco Raptors from model years 2021 through 2026. The automaker estimates that around 1% of the vehicles have insufficient protection on the wiring harness in the engine compartment, which can expose wires and short circuit, increasing the risk of fire. To fix the problem, dealerships will install new covers over the wiring free of charge. Ford says it's not aware of any reports of accidents or injuries related to the issue. Marcela Sanchez, Washington.
4: German authorities report that they shot and killed the suspect in this weekend's deadly car ramming attack during the Berlin Pride Festival after he allegedly charged at officers with a knife while they tried to arrest him Sunday. Berlin police accused the suspect of driving a vehicle into a crowd and attacking people with a bladed weapon near famed Brandenburg Gate Saturday night, killing a woman and injuring 29 others. Police had identified the suspect as a 21-year-old, a German citizen of Lebanese background, known to police after committing crimes in the past, and whom officials describe as a radicalized member of Islamist circles in Berlin. Shifting gears, Qualcomm has just told customers its chip prices are going up by double digits this fall, and your next phone or laptop is about to cost more because of it. The new old tech guy, Chuck Palm, has that.
8: Back in June, I mentioned that AI was eating the world's memory chips, and your next phone or laptop was going to cost more because of it. This week, Qualcomm just verified it. 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They announced on Friday they're raising prices by a percentage in the double digits on their entire product line. The hike hits anything shipped after this September 1st. Why now? Ramageddon has struck. Qualcomm says it's exhausted its ability to absorb the rising costs from their own suppliers. And those costs are already driven higher by the AI data center build frenzy that's sweeping the nation and has already jacked the DRAM prices 80% this year alone. They tried finding cheaper parts elsewhere, but they couldn't. This isn't just a phone problem. Snapdragon chips are in flagship Androids, budget Androids, tablets, smartwatches, even Copilot Plus laptops. When Qualcomm costs go up, that bill gets passed straight to you at checkout. I wasn't kidding last month when I said buy a new phone now because later it will cost double. If you're due for an upgrade, September 1st is your deadline. Just remember, that coincides with this year's holiday shopping season. Follow the new old tech guy on X at Chuck Palm.
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9: Baseball Sunday, the Mets got three-run homers from Tyrone Taylor and Marcus Semien as they rammed the first-place Dodgers 8-3 and avoided a season sweep. Braves pulled a Houdini act to get past the Orioles 3-2 in 11 innings. Atlanta blew a late 2-0 lead, then somehow escaped a bases-loaded, no-out jam in the 10th before Austin Riley doubled in the go-ahead run. Jacob Mizrowski struck out the first seven batters he faced and 12 of the first 13 as the Brewers rolled over the Rockies 11-2. 66 of his 83 pitches were clocked at 100 miles an hour or better. That breaks his own record for triple digits in a game. Drew Rasmussen and the Raspberries allowed just one hit as the Rays shut out the Guardians 1-0. White Sox waylaid the Astros 12-3. Munetaka Murakami feasted on two taters and six ribs. His manager, Will Venable.
10: That was great. You know, he's been having good at-bats. I feel like he's been getting closer and closer to tapping into some of that slug. Obviously, he did today, which was great to see.
9: Padres got back to 500 with a 5-3 win over the Marlins. That's a dozen losses in a row for Miami, a new franchise record. Ryan O'Hearn hit a grand slam on his birthday, and the Pirates held off the Cubs. Wins for the Mariners, Phillies, Red Sox, Nationals, Angels, Twins, Royals, and Reds. In Cooperstown, new plaques for Carlos Beltran as a Met, Andrew Jones, the longtime Brave, and Jeff Kent in a Giants cap at the induction ceremonies. Jones is the first native of Curaçao, so honored. And a reminder, this year's trade deadline is just 1 week away, August 3rd. That's Monday Sports.
4: Thank you, sir. It's 7 till. Hollywood's Comic Con, when America in the Morning continues after these messages.
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4: It's 5 till. America in the Morning continues. A major merger between two of Hollywood's giants is now officially on hold as legal and state scrutiny clouds the proposed alliance. We get the latest from correspondent Ed Donahue.
15: Skydance-owned Paramount agreed to delay closing its $81 billion buyout of Warner Brothers Discovery well into next year. 12 states, led by California, have gone to court to try to block the deal. In a filing, Paramount said it wouldn't close the merger until the court ruling on the merits of the lawsuit or on June 1st of next year. The states argue the merger would extinguish competition in Hollywood and lead to fewer choices for consumers. Paramount says this is the fastest and clearest way to prove the merger with Warner Brothers Discovery is good for competition and the wider industry. I'm Ed Donahue.
4: A social media influencer allegedly killed by her estranged husband less than 2 weeks after she posted on TikTok accusing him of pedophilia. Sarah Gilson was shot in Oklahoma allegedly by husband Jeremiah Duffy, who went by Sean Duffy on social media, according to police. She was 43. The 48-year-old Duffy then turned the gun on himself. Investigators say Duffy, who coached a traveling competitive basketball team, was being investigated for allegedly inappropriately touching a juvenile player. Gilson was under an order of protection from Duffy when the deadly encounter occurred. Hollywood went south to San Diego for the annual Comic-Con to promote upcoming films and TV shows. Entertainment reporter Kevin Carr has more.
16: Comic-Con International, the largest pop culture event in the world, took place this weekend in San Diego. Marvel Studios was there to throw its weight behind the upcoming Avengers Doomsday.
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16: However, they also had some major announcements, including Ryan Gosling headlining a new Ghost Rider movie and Ryan Coogler announcing the new Black Panther.
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4: That's our show for today, Monday, July 27th, 2026. America in the Morning is produced by Jeff McKay. I'm John Trout. This is Westwood One.
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6: Good morning and welcome to Wake Up Today on this Monday, the 27th of July. I'm Sarah Madison. Sam has the day off. Before we get to your top stories, let's get a quick look at your weather with Brittany Freelander. Good morning, Brittany.
7: Good morning, Sarah. Good morning, everyone, and happy early Monday. As we head forward into today, yes, we are still tracking a Hurricane Fausto, who is currently a Category 1, still expected to track north of the islands, which is some good news. Looks like some of our impacts could just include east-facing surf that will be advisory level, if not even warning levels, as we head into tomorrow. But besides that, it looks like the winds have been sustained. We're not expecting a whole lot of winds to be fairly strong, but we could see some impacts in terms of the wet weather and some flooding potential Tuesday and Wednesday, and primarily for our easterly islands, and then lastly for Oahu. So Kauai County looks like the least amount, the island is supposed to get the least amount of wet weather expected by midweek. But for us, through Maui County and Hawaii Island, could get some of the rain shower chances as early as tomorrow evening. So we're in preparation mode for right now. Here's a quick look at that cone of uncertainty for you. As for now, you could see that it's north of the islands currently. Thursday at about 2 o'clock a.m., he is expected to be a remnant low and then passed north of Kauai County. Currently is about a little bit less than 800 miles east of Hawaii Island, but you could see the track right now, Category 1 and then tropical storm levels by early tomorrow. So he is weakening and he is downgrading, which is some good news, but we could see some potential for some wet weather and then mostly for the surf, but not a whole lot of wind. So we'll jump into our 7-day forecast for you for right now. Tuesday and Wednesday, upwards about 20 to 40% chance of some wet weather then, with then partly cloudy to mostly sunny trends as we head back into this upcoming weekend, with windy conditions aloha Friday through Saturday and Sunday. Less than 10% chance of showers at that time, so we're really monitoring just Tuesday and Wednesday of this week, with nice trade wind weather once again starting Thursday through early next week. That's it right now for our forecast. Brian, I'll send things over to you.
8: All right, mahalo, Brittany, for that weather update. 5:02, we'll head out the door this morning, and we'll check on that traffic, or, of course, lack thereof, really early in the morning. H1 through that Waikele stretch, not too bad. So green is what we want to see. If you're coming down from Mililani and Wahiawa, H1, H2 merge will be getting most of that traffic. And, of course, Skyline going to be in the blue this morning from the East Kapolei Station towards Pearl Harbor at 23 minutes, 26 if you're headed off to the airport. As always, we'll head outside. Here's Moanalua and Fort Shafter. You can see really light traffic, and we're hoping this will last through most of the morning. H1, H2 merge, and finally we'll head all the way down that freeway, and we'll show you H1 and middle. So I'm going to say around 7 o'clock, 6:45, 7, you'll see this portion of the freeway get that usual morning bottleneck as everyone makes their way towards work this morning. 3 out of 3 from the west side, currently in that comfortable green zone. Waianae 56 minutes, 28 for Kapolei, 27 minutes out the door for Eva. And if you're coming on over from Mililani, about 24 minutes for you guys, 14-minute drive from the windward side in Kaneohe and Kailua using that Pali Highway. That's going to be 15 minutes this morning. And Hawaii Kai, we'll see you guys here in just about 14 minutes. Let's send it back to Sarah.
6: Thank you very much, Sarah. As Brittany mentioned, Hurricane Fausto has weakened, and forecasters say it will continue to do so as it approaches the state. But some impacts are already being felt. A high surf advisory is already in place for all east-facing shores statewide, with wave heights about 15 feet in some areas.
23: We're going to be doing our best to keep the general public either out of the water or let them know if they are going to observe the conditions and do it at a safe distance.
6: Honolulu Ocean Safety is also asking people to avoid dangerous spots like the Makapu'u tide pools. The high surf will impact areas like Hana on Maui, where there are no lifeguarded beaches, and north and east shores of Kauai. Again, Fausto is expected to weaken before it reaches the islands, but emergency officials say it's always good to be prepared. You should have a 14-day supply of food and water, 1 gallon per person per day. You'll also want to have flashlights, batteries, portable chargers, and a battery-powered radio in case your power goes out. Cash on hand is good to have, and review evacuation plans. The public is also encouraged to sign up for city and county emergency alerts. Seattle police are still searching for a second suspect in a deadly shooting at a crowded food festival beneath

0: I said, I yelled, "Let's go, let's go, there's a shooting."
1: Karpus described the experience as traumatizing, but wants to assure friends and family in Hawaii that he's okay. Police say the person in custody is, quote, a young person. Two guns were recovered at the scene. Back home, police continue their search for a man suspected of a shooting in the Ala Moana area. Police say a fight broke out on Kona Street just after 3 Sunday morning, and a 45-year-old man was shot when he tried to break it up. The victim was taken to the hospital in serious condition. The suspect left the area before officers arrived. The investigation is ongoing. Starting today, construction at Straub Benioff Medical Center will impact visitors, drivers, and pedestrians in the area. Crews are building the hospital's new parking structure. They will be working Mondays through Saturdays, 8:30 a.m. to 3:30 p.m. for about a month. The far left lane of South King Street near Keala Makai Street will be closed. Bicyclists will also be rerouted. Those going to the hospital should arrive at least 30 minutes before their scheduled appointments. Voter service centers are opening today, giving residents a chance to vote in person and take care of other election-related needs ahead of primary election day. Kate Piper joins us now live in Kapolei with more. Good morning, Kate.
2: Good morning, Sarah. Yes, we are live here at Kapolei Hale, where just a few hours the Voter Service Center is going to open. The service center is going to be open through Election Day, which is August 8th, which is a Saturday. The service center is going to be open Monday through Saturday daily from 8 a.m. to 4:30 p.m. They'll also be open on Election Day from 7 a.m. to 7 p.m. There's going to be a couple of pop-up locations as well at Kaneohe District Park and Wahiwa District Park from August 3rd to August 7th. Those will also be open Monday through Friday, 8 a.m. to 4:30 p.m., but will not be open on Election Day. Officials say registered active voters should have already received their mail-in ballots, but they must be dropped off and received by Election Day, 7 p.m., for their vote to be counted. Officials are urging residents to not wait until Election Day to cast their vote. And if you do plan to head on down to a service center to cast your vote in person, make sure you bring a government-issued photo ID. Kate Piper, working for Hawaii, sending it back to you in the studio.
1: Thank you very much, Kate. Saturday marks a major milestone in Lahaina's recovery. Cars will be allowed to drive through Front Street beginning August 1st, nearly 3 years after wildfires destroyed the historic town. Residents have already been able to walk on the newly paved road and sidewalk. Coming up next, Hurricane Fausto is in the Central Pacific as it continues to approach the islands. Brittany has the latest forecast. And the need for Hawaiian immersion teachers is growing, what the state is now offering to help fill positions when Wake Up Today returns.
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3: Good morning, everyone. You're coming on 5:11 a.m. for this beautiful and very early Monday morning. We're going to try to show you Hurricane Fausto here and just its current track as it's moving in the eastern, well, now in the central Pacific. He moved from the eastern Pacific over the weekend. Now has crossed over Category 1 right now. Sustained winds still under about 80 miles per hour, thankfully. We'll also show you some of the current conditions for you as we get started this morning. It does look like we've got some nice weather conditions at least to start you off for this Monday. High 70s to low 80s in terms of temperature with some light windward mauka showers to start you off. As we head into the central and the eastern Pacific Basin, it does look like we have two developments that we're going to talk about for the rest of this week. And again, yeah, we're going to highlight Hurricane Fausto as he's moving forward through the central Pacific. He is making his way north, so the good news is it does look like he's a weakening system. He'll move westerly, it looks like, as we head into Tuesday and Wednesday and be north of the islands as we head into early tomorrow. So about 2 o'clock a.m. he'll finally be a remnant low Thursday. So Tuesday and Wednesday will be the highlighted days where we could see some potential impacts. So far, that is mainly the east surf. We've got advisory level now, which could touch warning levels if the surf hits about 15 feet. And so far, we're about 10 to 14 on average, though. Tuesday into Wednesday, we're seeing upwards of about 20 to 40% chance of some wet weather. The winds look fairly light though, so we're just focusing on the potential for flooding and then of course the east swell. And then Thursday into the weekend, we're back towards some nice trade wind weather conditions, less than 10% chance of showers Thursday moving forward. That's it as far as forecast. Brian, I'll send things over to you.
4: All right, mahalo, Brittany, for that weather update. 5:13. Let's take a look at traffic this morning, or lack thereof traffic. H1 through that Waikele stretch. Not too bad. So hopefully it stays this way. Majority of the morning, probably about an hour, you'll see a lot more cars on the road. Of course, Skyline going to be in the blue from that East Kapolei Station towards Pearl Harbor at 23 minutes, 26 if you're headed off to the airport. With that, we'll head outside and we'll check on these cameras. Here's Kalani on the Ole Highway and, of course, Hawaii Kai Drive for our friends on the east side. So looking pretty quiet out there. We'll jump back on that freeway. We'll show you Moanalua and Fort Shafter. Let's head further down that freeway. Kind of give you an idea of what's happening here. H1 and Ward's, you see a lot more cars coming in from the east side using Kalani on the Ole Highway as their route into town this morning. So here's those drive times again. 3 out of 3 from the west side, currently in that comfortable green zone. 58 minutes right now for Waianae, 29 for Kapolei and Eva. And if you're coming on over for Mililani, just about 25 minutes for you guys. 14 minutes from the windward side in Kaneohe, Kailua using that Pali Highway. That's going to be 15 minutes this morning at Hawaii Kai. We'll see you guys here in about 14 minutes. Well, the Department of Education is looking to hire teachers for its Hawaiian Immersion Program. The announcement comes days after Kapolei Middle School said it was at risk of canceling its program because there weren't enough teachers. Students and parents are scrambling to find alternatives before the new school year starts. The DOE says finding licensed Hawaiian language teachers remains a challenge. They may be eligible for an annual $8,000 salary differential in addition to their base salary. For more information, you can always visit hawaiischooljobs.org. All right, well, coming up next, the stories you need to know about before you step out the door. And a Maui church gets ready to celebrate a milestone, how you can take part. Details when Wake Up Today continues.
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3: 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Here's today's Need to Know before you head out this morning. Maui County is preparing as Hurricane Fausto nears. Forecasters say it will continue to weaken as it approaches the islands, but some impacts like high surf are already being felt. The wildland fire in South Kohala is now under control. The blaze was reported around 9:20 Saturday morning near Kawaihai Road. At last check, officials say the fire is about 50% contained with nearly 700 acres burned. No word yet on how the fire started. The DLNR is reminding the public to stay out of waters off Molokai's south shore. Tides are carrying the carcass of a humpback whale that died earlier this month. At the request of cultural practitioners, the carcass will remain in the water and the area will be monitored. And Filipino pop music will fill the Blaisdell this Saturday. Beanie kicks off their world tour here in Honolulu. The show starts at 8 p.m. at the Blaisdell Arena. Tickets are still available. A historic Maui church is celebrating a milestone this year, and you can help make sure its mission continues. Jack Gist from Akamai Broadcasting has more. Good morning, Jack.
16: Good morning. Here's the latest from Maui County. Holy Rosary Parish in Paia will hold its third annual golf tournament August 15th at the Dunes at Maui Lani Golf Course in Kahului in celebration of the church's 100th anniversary, with proceeds going towards parish ministries, community outreach, and upkeep of the historic church. Check-in and breakfast will begin at 6 a.m., followed by a shotgun start at 7 a.m., with an awards luncheon scheduled for noon at St. Anthony Cafeteria. Registration forms and entry fees are due by Saturday, August 1st. Businesses and individuals can also support the tournament through sponsorships or donations. For more information or to register, you can call 808-264-1076 or 808-868-1103. Reporting from the Akamai Newsroom on Maui, I'm Jack Gist for Wake Up Today. Back to you.
3: 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Emily Paulson has your Monday sports next.
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1: 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We do that, so it might as well.
20: Emily Paulson.
3: Welcome back, everyone. For some younger siblings, following in the footsteps of their older sibling can feel like a tall task. But for one future Rainbow Wahine, it's the only path she ever wanted to take. And now she's writing the next chapter after growing up watching her big brother play inside the Stan Sheriff Center.
21: University of Hawaii has always been more than just a college for Lexi Van Eekeren. It's the place where her dream first took shape. Sitting in the stands, watching her brother play the sport they both love.
22: I think it's a cool thing because not a lot of people can say, you know, they watched their brother since they were 8 years old play volleyball here, and people can't say they played the same place they did. And I think Hawaiian volleyball, it's so different than playing for anywhere else because you're playing for more than just a program, more than yourself. You're playing for a culture, for, you know, you're playing for Hawaii as a whole. The support system you have is crazy, the aunties, the uncles. You're playing for so much more, and I think it's just a really cool experience, and it's something really special.
21: Lexi, a recent commit for the Rainbow Wahine volleyball program, is in the midst of writing her own chapter at UH, but holding on tight to the bond with her brother Jackson.
22: I think it's really cool because he's the oldest in our family and I'm the youngest, so we're 10 years apart, but our relationship, we're super close. We always have been, and he's always been there, you know, give me tips on volleyball. He comes to all my matches, all my games, gives me any feedback to make me the best player that I can be. And so I think following in his footsteps, following in his legacy is something really cool.
23: And what are you most excited for her to experience after you got to experience and play volleyball here?
24: I think she's going to love being coached by Josh. Like, Josh is really one of the unique guys in the game where he knows what it takes to be a champion. He knows how to win, and he knows how to take care of the people around him. And I think she's really going to enjoy learning from him. I think she's going to enjoy the experience. She's going to love all the aunties and uncles, all the support from the island.
21: After all the hard work and long recruiting process, her dreams have become a reality.
22: So when Coach Josh reached out, I started crying. It was being a part of this program has been my dream since I was 8 years old. And I think it's something that, I mean, it's been my goal. And so my goal now is to work as hard as I can to play at the next level and offer as much as I can towards the program and to this culture.
21: Lexi may be following in her brother's footsteps, but now she'll have the chance to leave footprints of her own.
3: Lexi won't arrive in Manoa until next year, as she will finish up her senior year of high school back home in Illinois. For more Rainbow Wahine volleyball coverage, be sure to follow along with KHON2 Sports. Switching to the hardwood, Hawaii's very own Kekela basketball made a name for themselves this summer, all while showing Hawaii has elite hoopers. The 17U club team traveled to the mainland to compete on the Adidas Three Stripes Gold Circuit, playing in both California and South Carolina.
4: The team went undefeated in the West and stacked up against the East champion, playing the inaugural Adidas Gold East-West Championship game. Kekela made a statement, beating the East team 70-58 to claim the title, and the team shot over 54% from the field, proving that Hawaii can compete with the best in the country. And Punahou's Tanoa Scanlon rose to the occasion, scoring 23 points in the final and winning tournament MVP. He said that representing their home was the biggest fuel despite competing thousands of miles away.
6: It means a lot to win it, but it also means a lot to, like, you know, inspire and influence the people that are coming behind us, and like the youth in Hawaii and people that, you know, they saw that we could win, and, you know, at a level. Hopefully that'll motivate them to, you know, work hard and get their stuff going, and so maybe they can reach that level one day.
7: And when you talk about representing Hawaii, what do you think people took away from you guys and knowing that, hey, there's really, really good basketball players out in Hawaii?
6: Mm-hmm. It was awesome. I think the main thing is that people saw that we played the right way. And I think when you get into summer ball and AAU, kind of it can get dangerous. People can kind of just play individually, but I think Coach Ryan and Coach Bryson and all of the guys and parents, like, everybody's raised super well and everybody knows how to play the right way. So we kind of just, you know, sacrifice our individual goals and individual, you know, motivations, and we just played really well, really good team basketball, which ended up, you know, benefiting us in the long run. So it was definitely awesome.
4: Tanoa was one of three Kekela players to make all-tournament team. Joining him were Ronan Naihe and Declan Beckett. For more, be sure to click on our sports tab at khon2.com. That's it for sports. Back to you.
8: 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But first, let's check back in with Kate Piper. Good morning, Kate.
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26: LeBron James made his decision, and he will be a Philadelphia 76er in 2026. This is the clear best spot for LeBron. This is about championships, and nobody else that was in the sweepstakes offered anywhere near as good of a shot as Philadelphia. The sentiment of returning to Cleveland would have been nice, but he did that 12 years ago. You don't need to do it again. This was the right choice. I'm Denton Day.
9: What you doing in the tree?
27: 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Then the ladder fell. Bro, I had to go bathroom, so I tried climbing down this tree. Now it's stuck.
9: I don't think that's what they meant by go green.
27: Yeah, brother. Just help me get down.
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14: Wow, those are some fast hands. Welcome back to Wake Up Today on this Monday morning. Before we get to your news, let's check your weather with Brittany Freelander. 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
15: Good morning, Sarah. Good morning, everyone, and happy early Monday. We are in preparedness now as we are expecting Hurricane Fausto to weaken to tropical storm levels, but bring somewhat of some impacts Tuesday and Wednesday to the islands. So we'll talk about that this morning. Just friendly reminder for your hurricane preparedness. Remember to pack food, water, and then cut down any trees, any trimmings for your backyard and everything. You don't want anything to hit any of the interior or exterior of your homes. Weather alerts for you to start you off. We are starting off with some nice trade wind weather. So some cloud coverage outside with passing showers. Small craft advisory is still issued through the rest of the day today. And then high surf advisory has been issued for the east surf that also wraps around slightly to the north for some areas for Hawaii Island specifically until tomorrow. So we'll keep you up to date. It looks like that could even get extended through about midweek Wednesday. And if we hit about 15 feet, that will change from high surf advisory to about high surf warning levels. But again, we're just seeing about 10 to 14 right under it. Warning levels for now for the east. So that will last through tomorrow, north facing 4 to 6 now, west facing 4 to 6 as well, and for the south just about 6 to 8. And we did have that median to long period south swell from last week. That's inched its way into this week, but we are seeing a downward trend for the south surf, but we are monitoring the east because that's the potential impact mainly for what we're seeing right now from Hurricane Fausto. And a quick look at the tropical tracker for you as he's moving westerly. We are expecting him to be tropical storm status by tomorrow, Tuesday and Wednesday. He'll downgrade on Thursday to a remnant low by Thursday at about 2 o'clock a.m. Hawaii Standard Time. Tuesday and Wednesday, though, we are monitoring interior islands to see some potential for flooding and then again the east surf. So those are the two major things. We're still seeing a low chance of any heavy rain, low chance of strong winds. We're actually going to see our trades cut off a bit Tuesday and Wednesday. So humidity in between some of the wet weather potential. And then Thursday, we'll be back to some nice trade wind weather that will last all the way through the weekend and early next week. And we'll even get some windier conditions, aloha, Friday through Sunday. So that'll be towards the end of this forecast period. That's it right now for our weather. Brian, I'll send things over to you.
8: All right, mahalo, Brittany, for that weather update. Traffic-wise, 532, let's take a look at the flow map right here on the island of Oahu. The good news is that stall cleared in Makahilo H1 westbound right after that Makahilo exit. Most of that traffic will be situated right here, H1 through that Waikele stretch, and of course, Skyline in the blue, as always, from the East Kapolei Station towards Pearl Harbor at 23 minutes, 26 if you're headed off to the airport. For our friends on the windward side, Kaneohe, Waimanalo, and Kailua, if you're using Pali Highway as your route into town, of course, obviously slick road conditions, that's going to be Pali Highway. From Central Oahu, H1, H2 merge, we'll head further down that freeway, and we'll show you H1 and Ward. Also check out some surface streets here, Kapi'olani Boulevard and Kalakaua Avenue, in case you are heading in towards Waikiki this morning, those cars heading out of Waikiki. So, drive times 3 out of 3 from the west side. Good news, currently in that comfortable green zone. We'll start off at Waianae at 60 minutes to town, 31-minute drive for Kapolei, 32 minutes out the door from Ewa. And if you're coming on over from Mililani, about 27 minutes for you guys, 15-minute drive from the windward side in Kaneohe, Kailua, using that Pali Highway. That's going to be 16 minutes this morning. And Hawaii Kai, we'll see you guys here in just about 13 minutes. Sarah, back to you.
14: Thank you very much, Brian. As Brittany mentioned, Hurricane Fausto has weakened, and forecasters say it will continue to do so as it approaches the state. But some impacts are already being felt. On the Valley Isle, county officials are prepping for the storm as its new Emergency Operations Center gets its final touches. The new EOC has technology to help improve awareness and get messages out more quickly to the county. The county is also working with the visitor industry to let tourists know it's not a good time to go to Hana.
16: We have our public works folks clearing our drains, staging vehicles, filling fuels and generators. My police department has increased staffing, also checking on fuel generators.
14: The high surf will impact areas like Hana, where there are no lifeguarded beaches, and north and east shores of Kauai. County officials are also reminding residents to sign up for county emergency alerts. Over on Hawaii Island, the wildland fire is south in South Kohala is now under control. The blaze was reported around 9:20 Saturday morning near Kavaihai Road. At last check, officials say the fire is about 50% contained, with nearly 700 acres burned. No word yet on how the fire started. Residents of Kavaihai Church Village were allowed to return home yesterday morning after officials issued evacuation orders Saturday night. A 40-year-old man remains in custody this morning, accused of an overnight stabbing in Mililani. Police say a 47-year-old man was asleep in his bedroom when he was allegedly stabbed multiple times by a family member. According to HPD, officers arrived at the home around 12:45 yesterday morning, disarmed the suspect, and recovered the weapon. The suspect was arrested on suspicion of attempted murder. The victim suffered severe wounds and was transported to an emergency room by EMS. The Department of Land and Natural Resources is reminding the public to stay out of the waters off Molokai's south shore. Tides are carrying the carcass of a humpback whale that died earlier this month through waters frequently used by fishers and commercial tourists. At the request of cultural practitioners, the carcass will remain in the water and the area will be monitored. Over on Maui, work will soon begin on a project to build a playground at the Lahaina Recreation Center. A groundbreaking ceremony takes place this Thursday at 1 p.m. The $2.4 million project is expected to be finished in the fall of next year. Voter service centers are opening today, giving residents a chance to vote in person and take care of other election-related needs ahead of Election Day. Kate Piper joins us now live in Kapolei with more. Good morning, Kate.
0: Good morning, Sarah. Yes, in just a few hours, in-person voting will be getting underway here at Kapolei Hale, where a voter service center will be opening. The voter service centers will be open until Election Day, which is August, which is a Saturday. Centers will also be open at Honolulu Hale and operating daily Monday through Saturday, 8 a.m. to 4:30 p.m. The center will also be open on Election Day, which will be open from 7 a.m. to 7 p.m. Pop-up centers are also going to be opening at Kaneohe District Park and Wahiwa District Park August 3rd through the 7th. Those will be operating Monday through Friday, 9 a.m. to 5 p.m., but will not be open on Election Day. Officials said active and registered voters should have already received a mail-in ballot and should make sure to drop those off or mail them back in so they can be received August 7th by 7 p.m. on Election Day for their vote to be counted. And also, they urge residents to make sure they vote before Election Day. And for those that are coming down to vote, make sure you bring a government photo-issued ID. Kate Piper, working for Hawaii, sending it back to you in the studio.
14: Thank you very much, Kate. Filipino pop music, or P-pop, will fill the Blaisdell this Saturday. Binnie kicks off their world tour here in Honolulu. The show starts at 8 p.m. at the Blaisdell Arena. Tickets are still available. The 8-member girl group has more than 1 billion streams worldwide and most recently performed at Coachella. Coming up next, we're working for Hawaii with a live look at your early morning traffic, plus your full forecast. And highlights from a special and historical celebration at Thomas Square Park when Wake Up Today continues.
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15: We've got partly to mostly cloudy skies to start you off this morning with some nice trade wind weather expected, at least to last for today. But you can see some of the passing showers already to start you off for this morning. And what we have been focusing on is currently Hurricane Fausto, who is in the Central Pacific, moving directionally wise westerly as he weakens. He is expected to be a tropical storm system by tomorrow before he passes, now tracking north of the Hawaiian Islands through about Thursday morning. Thursday morning, about 2 o'clock a.m., he'll pass Kauai County, and about 2 o'clock a.m. Hawaii Standard Time, he's expected to be a remnant low. So that's some good news as he fizzles out and he dissipates along in the Central Pacific. Now, he is in our warmer waters now, and he is cycling. We are expecting sustained winds, still about less than 80 miles per hour as he's moving, but the potential impacts are still there, including heavily the east surf and then potential for flooding are the two major things we're taking a look at. The winds are expected to be rather light. We'll have our trades cut off, expected to have some southwest Kona winds. Then in terms of any rain, still some pretty low to moderate chances of some rain in the forecast. So we could see some here and there frequent showers, but besides that, it just looks like the east surf is the major potential that we're seeing in terms of the strongest impact. And how do you stay prepared? So we have this from the National Weather Service, so courtesy to them. We are expecting for within the next couple of days to see some of the rain showers already, so better to be prepared for this Monday before Tuesday hits. So have 14 days of food, water, and medication prepared. Of course, prepare your household as well. Prepare your home outside in terms of trimming trees, cleaning any of the gutters, seal any of the gaps, and then, of course, have any of your information ready, including home insurance. So a couple of things to take note as we move forward through the first tropical storm system of this season so far. 7-day forecast for you is also on the screen. After Wednesday, we're expecting the nice trade wind weather to be back. Partly cloudy to mostly sunny skies with windy conditions with the trades once again by Friday. That's the latest for our forecast. Brian, I'll send things over to you.
8: All right, mahalo, Brittany, for that weather update. Traffic-wise, 544. Let's head out the door this morning. Check on that traffic. The good news here, the stall is cleared in Makahilo, H1 westbound after Makahilo exit. H1 through that Waikele stretch, looking Waikai so far, so good. And then, of course, Skyline in the blue from the East Kapolei Station towards Pearl Harbor at 23 minutes, 26 if you're headed off to the airport. Let's see here. Central Oahu, not too bad. Mililani and Wahiwa, been pretty good. Mehe'ula Parkway clear, and so is Kamehameha Highway as you make your way down here. So H1 heading westbound, heading townbound. H1 and Liliha is what we're looking at here. So got an early buildup of traffic here. You see on the opposite side, those headlights coming towards you. That's going to be everyone from the east side, Hoaikai area, making their way towards town this morning. We'll shuffle through some of these cameras, kind of give you an idea of what's happening out there. Likelike and School Street. And finally, we'll stop it off right here at Pali Highway and Waokanaka for our friends on the windward side in Kaneohe, Waimanalo, and Kailua. 3 out of 3 from the west side, currently in that comfortable green zone. Not too bad. 61 minutes for Waianae, 31 for Kapolei, 32 minutes out the door for Eva. And if you're coming on over from Mililani, about 27 minutes for you guys. 16-minute drive from the windward side in Kaneohe, Kailua, using that Pali Highway. That's going to be 15 minutes this morning. And Hoaikai, we'll see you guys here in just about 13 minutes. Well, the public was invited to Thomas Square Park to celebrate La Ho'i Ho'i Ea, or Sovereignty Restoration Day. It was established on July 31st, 1843, as the first holiday in the Hawaiian Kingdom, marking the restoration of the kingdom's government. The park became a gathering place for community members with a ceremony, hula performances, shopping, and activities for keiki.
9: For the kids, they might just like going to the jumping castle, but I think it'll kick in when they're older that, oh, I've been coming to La Ho'i Ho'i ever since I was a keiki, and I just want to instill in them pride for being Hawaiian, pride for this La Ho'i Ho'i.
10: Just think what it was like that day when Kamehameha III received his land back and the celebration of this people. So when we have La Ho'i Ho'i, it's not one person, one mistake with somebody else. It's the Hawaiian nation standing up and saying, we can still move forward and learn from the past.
8: Other events are being scheduled on the 31st to celebrate La Ho'i Ho'i Ea. Well, coming next, the stories you need to know about before you step out the door. And could we soon see robots teaching our children in the classroom? That's what it looks like at one New York school district. More on that after the break.
11: The Ag Department lifts a ban on the importation of Mexican cattle. I'm Jim Ryan, ABC News. The story is coming up.
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11: 11 months ago, with the parasitic New World screwworm creeping toward Texas, Agriculture Secretary Brooke Rollins suspended imports of cattle from Mexico, saying at the time,
18: "Do we expect beef prices to continue to rise? Perhaps."
11: Despite the ban, the first screwworm was detected in the U.S. in June. But with beef prices at an all-time high, Rollins has lifted the ban on imports of Mexican cattle, starting with the port of entry in Douglas, Arizona, next month. Jim Ryan, ABC News.
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14: Welcome back. Time now is 5:49. Here's cities need to know before you head out this morning. While Hurricane Fausto may be weakening, emergency officials say it's always good to be prepared. You should have a 14-day supply of food and water. You'll also want to have flashlights, batteries, portable chargers, and a battery-operated radio in case power goes out. Police continue to search for a man suspected in a shooting in the Ala Moana area. Police say a fight broke out on Kona Street just after 3 Sunday morning, and a 45-year-old man was shot when he tried to break it up. The victim was taken to the hospital in serious condition. Construction at Straub Benioff Medical Center's new parking structure resumes today, and it will impact visitors, drivers, and pedestrians in the area. Work will be Mondays through Saturdays, 8:30 a.m. to 3:30 p.m. for about a month. And the Made in Hawaii Festival returns next month at the Hawaii Convention Center. More than 800 vendors are participating with a new configuration and a place to better manage crowds. Tickets go on sale this Saturday at madeinhawaiifestival.com. All right, could robots finally be making their way into the classroom?
8: Well, Sarah, a new New York School District is introducing a robot teacher in the fall.
14: The district is working with a company, Realbotics. The robot named Sally will join the AI assistance teacher program.
8: Yeah, the tech is supposed to help teachers, not replace them. They will be used in AI and robotics courses. The curriculum is developed by Apple co-founder Steve Wozniak.
14: Whoa. I don't know how I feel about this.
8: You didn't do your homework. Plug me in.
14: Yeah. Okay. So a long time ago, I used to be a substitute teacher.
8: Okay.
14: All right. And, you know, you have to kind of just be present. And I feel like with the robots, there's not respect for the teachers. You know what I mean?
8: Oh, right, right.
14: Right? Because you would respect your teachers or your kupuna. Like, that's culturally how that's how we're raised here in Hawaii, to respect your elders, right? But robots, we're not teaching anyone to, like, respect robots. We're, like, teaching this generation to use them as, like a tool or something to serve you. So I don't know how they're going to be able to teach kids when there's no respect.
8: True. You're saying past the teaching.
14: Am I making sense?
8: Yeah, you're making sense. You're making sense.
14: I don't know.
8: Yeah.
14: And it's kind of just weird looking at them because, it's you know, they try to look like humans, but they're not humans. I would just be so, if I was a student, I would be so distracted.
8: Yeah.
14: I'd just be paying attention to the robot, but I won't learn anything.
8: The ear falls off midway. Could you put that back on?
14: Yeah, what if there was glitches? Yeah. So distracting.
8: You know what they look like? What is that? Madame Tussauds Wax Museum?
14: Yes.
8: Yeah, they look kind of...
14: Like, yeah.
8: You're right. That's pretty scary.
14: See,
8: I don't know.
14: Right? I think so. I don't know about that. Well, we'll check on your morning traffic conditions next.
8: Yeah, but before we take a break, let's take a look outside and see how your day is starting. It looks beautiful. This could be a good day for today.
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8: Welcome back to Wake Up Today, 5:55. Let's head out the door this morning. If you live in Waikiki or you work in Waikiki, this could be you. Everybody heading out of Waikiki right now, that's going to be Alawai. And of course, Makali could be one of your routes into Waikiki this morning. You got Kalakaua and Kapahulu as well. So we'll stop you right here. Of course, Skyline going to be in the blue as always from that East Kapolei Station towards Pearl Harbor at 23 minutes, 26 if you're headed off to the airport. H1 through that Waikele stretch, not too bad this morning, looking pretty good. And of course, your alternate routes are open, Wanalua Freeway and Nimitz Highway. A live look outside for everyone in Waikiki, Alawai and Makali. Not too bad there. You can see those cars making their way into Waikiki if you work in our tourism industry this morning. Let's kick off your Aloha Monday with those drive times. 61 minutes right now for Waianae, 31 for Kapolei, 34 minutes out the door for Ewa. And if you're coming on over from Mililani, about 26 minutes for you guys. 16-minute drive from the windward side in Kaneohe, a little bit longer from Kailua at 17 minutes using the Pali Highway. And Hawaii Kai, we'll see you guys here in just about 14 minutes as we check on today's weather with Brittany.
15: Thanks, Brian. Here's a look into the forecast center to start you off. Some of our current conditions include the Doppler radar here with some minimal showers, it looks like, over the Ko'olau's, central Oahu, Kanaka'i over in Molokai, Hana, Maui County, and the northernmost tip of Hawaii Island right now. And a quick look at our hour-to-hour forecast for you. Mostly cloudy skies to start you off now. 76 degrees outside with 10 to 15 mile per hour northeast trades expected, with partly cloudy to then mostly sunny conditions towards sunset hour this evening. Now, in terms of the impacts from Hurricane Fausto, who is expected to downgrade to tropical storm levels by tomorrow, small craft advisory has been issued through this evening. That'll be the pink highlighted portion on your screen, along with the East Surf being under high surf advisory levels through 6 p.m. Wednesday. And if we do touch on 15 footers out there for the east, this will upgrade to high surf warning levels. So we'll keep you up to date. For now, 10 to 14 for the next 2 days for the east, south 6 to 8, west facing 4 to 6, and north 4 to 6. Now, the good news is potential impacts from Hurricane Fausto will be pretty minimal, except for the east surf, expected to be again advisory levels. We are expecting the trades to seize a bit Tuesday into Wednesday with Kona winds taking over and potential for elevated wet weather conditions. So Tuesday and Wednesday, about 30 to 45% chance of some moderate to frequent showers. But by Thursday, we're expecting then tropical storm Fausto to fizzle out to a remnant low with mostly sunny to then partly cloudy conditions as we lean into the weekend and back to some nice trade wind weather as we head into early next week. Top stories of the morning are coming up next. That includes a live report from Kate Piper. Hey, Kate.
0: Good morning, Brittany. Yes, in just a few hours, in-person voting will be getting underway. 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
14: Good morning and welcome to Wake Up Today on this Monday, the 27th of July. I'm Sarah Madison. Sam has a day off. Before we get to your top stories, let's get a quick look at your weather with Brittany Freelander. Good morning, Brittany.
15: Good morning, Sarah. Good morning, everyone. Right now, we have the small craft advisory that's issued through Wednesday and the high surf advisory issued as well for all of the east-facing surf. And that's ahead of, yes, Hurricane Fausto, who is expected to weaken to tropical storm levels by tomorrow before we really see any impacts. We do have mostly cloudy skies to start us off this morning. Here's what we're monitoring in the central and the eastern Pacific. Besides Hurricane Fausto, we're monitoring now tropical storm Genevieve, who is southwest of Mexico. Not expected to impact Hawaii, at least so far. So we'll keep you up to date there on in the tropics and our Pacific tropical tracker. But what we have been focusing on this morning is Hurricane Fausto, as once again Tuesday he is expected to downgrade to tropical storm levels, still moving westerly but not directly impacting Hawaii in terms of his cones. So you can see it's right north of the Hawaiian Islands, dissipating and fizzling out by Thursday morning Hawaii Standard Time by about 2 o'clock a.m. But the potential impacts so far include the high surf advisory for the east. That's the major thing we're taking a look at. And then secondly, some moderate levels of some flooding due to some heightened chances of some rain showers. And that'll mostly be for, firstly, the Hawaii Island, then Maui County, and then for Oahu by Wednesday morning and afternoon. Kauai County's impacts don't look as severe, but either way, we do want to stay prepared, especially for about 14 days worth of food, water, and then, of course, medication. So shout out to the National Weather Service for this. Just a friendly reminder to focus on being prepared, as this is the first official tropical cyclone system that will bring in some impacts, at least so far, for this season. And a quick look at the 7-day forecast. So after Wednesday, some better weather conditions. Thursday moving forward through the weekend, partly cloudy to mostly sunny skies with windy conditions once again starting Friday. And that will be more of the trade wind weather. We're expecting the trades to be slightly cut off Tuesday and Wednesday due to Fausto. So Thursday moving forward, we'll be back to some of our nice trade wind weather for the islands. That's it right now for our forecast. Brian, I'll send things over to you.
8: All right, mahalo, Brittany, for that weather update. 6:03, let's check on that traffic. We'll start right here on the Garden Isle on Kauai. If you're heading east towards Anahola, Kapa'a, even towards Lihue this morning, looking pretty good. Of course, you see most of that traffic heading in towards Lihue this morning. We'll check south side on our next traffic update. Right here on the island of Oahu, most of that traffic was about here. Now it's pushing its way further down that freeway. You can see that pocket of yellow making its way further down towards town this morning. Of course, skyline going to be in the blue as always from that East Kapolei Station towards Pearl Harbor at 23:26 if you're headed off to the airport. As always, we'll head outside and check on these cameras. Here's Moanalua and Fort Shafter, and we'll cycle through some of these cameras, kind of give you an idea of what's happening on the roadways. Here's that H1, H2 merge, and that traffic getting busy. H1, Aiea Heights overpass zip lane is open this morning. A live look at H1 and Manager's Drive. Finally, we'll pull the brakes right here at H1 and Laliha, getting its fair share of the traffic this morning. 3 out of 3 from the west side, still sitting in that comfortable green zone. For how long? We'll find out. 62 minutes right now from Waianae, 32 for Kapolei, 33 for Eva. And if you're coming on over from Mililani, about 27 minutes for you guys. 16-minute drive from the windward side in Kaneohe and Kailua and Hawaii Kai. We'll see you guys here in just about 14 minutes. So let's send it back to the desk.
14: Thank you very much, Brian. As Brittany mentioned, Hurricane Fausto has weakened and forecasters say it will continue to do so as it approaches the state. But some impacts are already being felt. A high surf advisory is already in place for at least all east-facing shores statewide, with waves heights above 15 feet in some areas.
10: We're doing our best to keep the general public either out of the water or let them know if they are going to observe the conditions, to do it at a safe distance.
14: Honolulu Ocean Safety is also asking people to avoid dangerous spots like the Makapu'u tide pools. The high surf will impact areas like Hana on Maui, where there are no lifeguarded beaches, and north and east shores of Kauai. Emergency officials say it's always good to be prepared. You should have a 14-day supply of food and water, 1 gallon per person per day. You'll also want to have flashlights, batteries, portable chargers, and a battery-powered radio in case your power goes out. Cash on hand is good to have, and review evacuation plans. The public is also encouraged to sign up for city and county emergency alerts. Seattle police are

0: when the gunfire broke out.
1: I saw someone, unfortunately, was down on the ground from what happened today. And just seeing people scattering, running, screaming, crying. And I grabbed my partner's wrist and I said, I yelled, let's go, there's a shooting.
0: Corpus described the experience as traumatizing, but wants to assure friends and family in Hawaii that he's okay. Police say the person in custody is, quote, a young person. Two guns were recovered at the scene. Back home, police continue their search for a man suspected of a shooting in the Ala Moana area. Police say a fight broke out on Kona Street just after 3 Sunday morning, and a 45-year-old man was shot when he tried to break it up. The victim was taken to the hospital in serious condition. The suspect left the area before officers arrived. The investigation is ongoing. Voter service centers are opening today, giving residents a chance to vote in person and take care of other election-related needs ahead of primary election day. Kate Piper joins us now live in Kapolei with more. Good morning, Kate.
2: Good morning, Sarah. Yes, in just a few hours, in-person voting will be getting underway at Kapolei Hale. And here to tell us a little bit more about what's in store at the Voter Service Center, I've got Rex Kadia, Elections Administrator. Good morning and mahalo for being here with us.
3: Good morning. Oh, good morning. Thanks for having me.
2: Absolutely. Well, again, mahalo for being here. Okay, Voter Service Centers, besides in-person voting, what else do they offer?
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2: Such a useful resource for residents. And when and where can they access the service centers?
3: Well, starting today at Honolulu Hale and Kapolei Hale will be open 8 o'clock to 4:30 every day, Monday through Friday. Saturday, and next week again, Monday through Saturday. But Election Day, we're open from 7 to 7.
2: Gotcha. And Election Day is Saturday, August 8th, for those that do not know. And why is it so important for people to get out and vote ahead of Election Day?
3: Well, you know, a lot of people under the vote by mail system, you got the opportunity to vote your ballot, and if you have it, please vote your ballot. It's the easiest way to get your voice heard. But you also have this opportunity to vote in person. And it's not just one day. It's not just August 8th. You have 11 other days that you can come and vote. Come in. It's going to be quick, 10 minutes to get to the process. But if you wait till the last day, maybe there might be a line. So, you know, you can avail yourselves to the other 11 days instead of just Election Day.
2: Yeah. Well, mahalo, Rex, again, for being here with us this morning and telling us exactly when and where and how we can vote. And just a reminder, Election Day is Saturday, August 8th. And if you do plan to come on and vote, make sure you bring a government-issued photo ID. Kate Piper, working for Hawaii, sending it back to you in the studio.
0: Thank you very much, Kate. The popular Made in Hawaii Festival returns next month at the Hawaii Convention Center. 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
4: That's right. The festival runs August 22nd and 23rd. More than 800 vendors are participating, and organizers say they'll have a new configuration in place to better manage the lines this year. Oh, that's some good news, because I know that was like the talk of the town for a little bit, about the lines and how everything was organized. But I did enjoy going last year, and it was great to see so many of our local businesses. I definitely spent some dollars.
0: Oh, yes. I have some friends who are mean shoppers, they always spend a lot of money there, because there's so many cute things.
4: Yeah, there is. And sometimes they have like the Made in Hawaii exclusive items from the local brands, where they drop it or they drop a new collection, and you want to be the first to get it, and then it's all over Instagram and you feel jealous because you want it. So they know their marketing tactics for sure.
0: Yes, so good on them.
4: Stay tuned with us, because we do have some interviews, I think, next month for all of like the Made in Hawaii vendors. So that'll be fun.
0: Yep. Yeah. Well, coming up next, Brian takes a look at your Monday back to work traffic.
4: That's right. And just ahead, Wokamehameha School's admissions policy survive legal challenges. A preview of this week's What's the Law when Wake Up Today returns.
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0: 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The Arizona Cardinals and quarterback Jacoby Brissett reached an agreement on a rework contract that'll pay the quarterback $15.5 million guaranteed this season. He'll also have a chance to make another $21 million in incentives. He didn't receive any more years on his deal and is scheduled to be an unrestricted free agent after the season. I'm Pete Souza.
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9: Monday, we're going to take a quick look outside our Pacific Tropical Tracker and show you what we've got going on. So far, we've got Tropical Storm Genevieve in the eastern Pacific, and most importantly for now for the islands, Hurricane Fausto, who is still sitting at a Category 1 as he circulates in the central Pacific. Now, he is moving westerly, so we are expecting some impacts Tuesday and Wednesday, just for a short period of time, but nothing too severe. As he heads about north of the islands, moving in a westerly track, he's expected to dissipate and fizzle out by Thursday morning, but between Tuesday and Wednesday, we could potentially see the east surf rise. Right now, we have advisory level, but that could hit warning levels by tomorrow. So we'll keep you up to date there. So far, the high surf for the east, moderate levels of some moderate and frequent flooding could be expected due to the higher chances of some wet weather potential. So any low-lying coastal areas, you want to be prepared for that. But in terms of the winds look very light at the moment, and we are expecting the trades to seize just slightly Tuesday and Wednesday. We'll get some Kona winds. So they will be fairly light coming from the southwest versus the northeast. And we'll take a look at the week ahead for you on the screen. So after Wednesday, though, we'll be back to some nice trade wind weather for the islands. Partly cloudy to then mostly sunny skies as we get closer into the weekend. And even some more wind with the northeast trades Friday through Sunday. That's it right now for our forecast. Brian, I'll send things over to you.
10: All right, mahalo, Brittany, for that weather update. 614, let's take a look at the traffic right here on the island of Maui. So we'll see what's happening here in the Valley Isle. If you're heading towards Kahului this morning, most of that traffic, as always, will be in Haleakala Highway, heading in towards Kahului this morning. Wailuku towards Waiahu, not too bad. We'll check on the south side towards Kihei on our next traffic update. As far as that traffic right here on the island of Oahu, the yellow got a little bit longer, so a little bit more slow-moving traffic through that Waikele stretch as it approaches towards Pearl City and Aiea this morning. Skyline, of course, is always going to be in the blue from the East Kapolei Station towards Pearl Harbor at 23 minutes, 26 if you're heading off to the airport. So we'll head outside. We'll check on these surface streets. King and Punchbowl, pretty quiet for now. And we'll check on some intersections here. Here's Kapi'olani Boulevard and Kalakaua Avenue, Kalakaua and Kuhio. If you're heading in towards Waikiki this morning, jumping back on that freeway, we'll show you the H1, H2 merge. And finally, let's stop it off right here at H1 and Manager's Drive. You can see that zip lane is open this morning in case you have to use it. Drive time's coming in at 6:15, 63 minutes right now from Waianae, 31 for Kapolei, 34 minutes out the door from Eva. And if you're coming on over from Mililani, about 27 minutes for you guys, 17-minute drive from the windward side in Kaneohe and Kailua and Hawaii Kai. We'll see you guys here in about 14 minutes. With the 2026 Native Hawaiian Convention wrapping up last week, KHON2's legal podcast, What's the Law? Asks, will the Kamehameha Schools admission policies for policies and funding for Native Hawaiian programs survive? Coralie Chun Matayoshi joins us with more on a recent podcast. Good morning, Coralie.
3: Good morning to you, too. In my two-part podcast, we delve into whether Native Hawaiians should be treated as an indigenous people with a unique historical and political relationship to the United States, or whether benefits should be considered race-based programs that violate equal protection and civil rights principles. How does the overthrow of the Hawaiian kingdom factor into the analysis? And does it matter that Native Hawaiians do not have the same formal government-to-government relationship as federally recognized Indian tribes? Also coming up, yes, the Supreme Court upheld birthright citizenship, but mass deportation continues. Should green card holders be worried? And new laws require you to purchase more car insurance. Are you in compliance? All that and more on K2N2.com. What's the Law? Back to you.
10: All right, mahalo, Coralie. 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Much more ahead on this Monday morning.
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17: Duke Kahanamoku's Redwood Surfboard sits at the Smithsonian's National Museum of American History. It's part of the museum's America 250 exhibit, recognizing the Olympic champion who helped introduce surfing to the world. Surfing Heritage and Cultural Center's Barry Hahn chose this board because it tells the story of both Duke and the Hawaiian origins of surfing.
18: That board was probably best representative of the history that we're trying to preserve while acknowledging the fact that the sport really exists because of the Hawaiian people.
17: Out of Duke's many boards, the museum selected this because it represents the years he spent in California, where surfing began reaching far beyond the islands.
19: Duke spent the better part of 10 years in California. And that was sort of post his second gold medal in the Olympics. He was one of the most, by that time, he was the face of Hawaii. He ignited the California spark.
9: Duke Kahanamoku shared surfing with millions around the world. But for Native Hawaiians, He'enalu is more than just a sport. It's a cultural practice rooted in generational history, identity, and aloha.
20: I just believe he saw surfing as a way to share aloha with the world. Duke, from just what I knew as a little boy, his desire was to share the culture and keep the practice alive.
17: Today, Duke Surfboard helps remind all Americans that for Native Hawaiians, surfing is more than a hobby. It's a living part of the Hawaiian culture. Reporting in Washington, D.C., Ku'ule Kahale, KHON2 News.
21: Thank you very much, Ku'ule. Yeah, it's so amazing to see his legacy carry on worldwide and at the Smithsonian.
10: Yeah, everyone's got to love it. I mean, just to go in the background, and if we didn't know, now we know all the history of it.
21: Yes. Well, coming up, Brittany, we'll have an in-depth look at your island weather forecast.
10: But first, let's take a quick look outside and check out the weather. A little bit overcast, and then you got the sun coming out, so it could turn out to be a great Monday, Sarah.
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9: Good morning, everyone. Your time now, 625. 5 a.m. And if you're just tuning in with us, here is your current track of Hurricane Fausto, still sitting at a Category 1 with sustained winds less than 85 miles per hour and a little bit less than 800 miles from the east of the Big Island. Now, he is moving westerly. He is making his way north with his cone of uncertainty right now and moving through about Tuesday and Wednesday north of the island. And so those are the days that we're going to see the highest potential for some impacts. We've got the east surf that's already advisory levels that could hit warning levels as we head into tomorrow. So we'll keep you up to date there. Good news is he's expected to weaken. He's also going to fizzle out already by Thursday morning about 2 o'clock a.m. Hawaii Standard Time. From east to west, Hawaii Island, Maui County, and then Oahu will see the impacts in that order. And we'll take a look at some of the impacts that we've been talking about. Still pretty low to moderate chance of any heavy rain. So we're still expecting some here and there moderate showers that could potentially, especially for low-lying coastal areas, bring in some flooding. But pretty light winds. We're expecting the trades to cease for Tuesday and Wednesday. We'll get some Kona winds taking over those 2 days, and then we'll be back to some nice trade wind weather. But again, majorly, we're taking a look at the east surf because that swell will be pretty long, medium to long Tuesday and Wednesday. That could even last through the second half of this week. So the high surf advisory is already implemented from the National Weather Service. Now, besides the trades getting cut off, it does look like starting Thursday, we'll be back to some nice trade wind weather. So we'll just get some light windward mauka showers starting Thursday through the second half of this week, with trades even getting fairly strong starting on Aloha Friday. But pretty dry trends for those leeward areas, so the rain showers are pretty short-lived. Again, that will be Tuesday and Wednesday. Then not too many changes in terms of temperature into the next week, mid to high 80s from now through next week, Monday. That's it as for our forecast. Brent, I'll send things over to you.
10: All right, mahalo, Brittany, for that weather update. 627, we'll take a look at the traffic cameras right here. H1 and Manager Drive, of course, at Zip Lane is open this morning. Should remain open to just about 9 o'clock this morning. H1 through that Waikele stretch, picking up that traffic, and it's moving further down as you approach closer towards town. And, of course, as always, Skyline going to be in the blue this morning from that East Kapolei Station towards Pearl Harbor at 23 minutes, 26 if you're headed off to the airport. Zip Lane is open this morning. Picking up some traffic on Fort Weaver Road if you're coming down from Everside, of course, meeting Lani Wahiwa, you can see that's looking pretty good as far as the Mehe'ula Parkway, and you make your way down to the H1 H2 merge. But for now, we'll step outside and take a look at H1 and Manager's Drive. Fairly light traffic. Most of it is kind of just making its way further down towards H1 Liliha and H1 and Ward. So here's those drive times, 3 out of 3 from the west side, currently sitting in that comfortable green zone. We'll start off at Waianae at a 65-minute pace to town, 32 for Kapolei, 33 minutes out the door from Eva. And if you're coming on over from Mililani, about 28 minutes for you guys, 18-minute drive from Kaneohe, 16-minute drive from Kailua using the Pali Highway and Hawaii Kai. We'll see you guys here in about 14 minutes. Well, top stories of the morning are just ahead, but first, let's check back in with Kate Piper. Morning, Kate.
0: Morning, Brian. In just a few hours, in-person voting will be getting underway. 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
3: Here are your political insights from ABC News. There's bipartisan frustration with the Iran war, says Congressman Mike Turner, Ohio Republican.
4: You know, Republicans, Democrats that are showing their frustration with how this war is being, this conflict is being prosecuted.
3: Also on ABC's This Week, Senator Chris Van Hollen, Maryland Democrat, says in March, President Trump said we won.
5: Why are Americans still getting killed? Why is the Strait of Hormuz still closed? Why are oil and gas prices going back through the roof again?
3: The National Republican Congressional Committee says they have more cash, $92 million to $79 million for the Democrats ahead of the November midterm elections, and gained more favorable seats during redistricting. Democratic counterparts say they have strong candidates stressing affordability issues. Republican pollsters and political groups are raising alarm that their party faces a listless and demotivated base ahead of the midterms, says Americans for Prosperity Action, a conservative super PAC. Those are your political insights. Chuck Sievertson, ABC News.
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34: Whoa, just in a matter of seconds, they're solving the Rubik's Cube. Good morning and welcome back to Wake Up Today on this Monday morning. 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
9: Good morning, Sarah. Good morning, everyone, and happy Aloha Monday. To kick off and start off your workday, we've got partly to mostly cloudy skies now with some light passing showers for central and east sides. And we'll still get some nice trade wind weather, at least for today, but that does shift as we head into Tuesday and also for Wednesday of this week. Pacific tropical trackers on the screen for you. We're tracking right now southwest of Mexico, the tropical storm Genevieve, and more so Hurricane Fausto. He's moving westerly, tracking north of the islands as we head into Tuesday and Wednesday of this week, bringing in some impacts. And the highest potential for some high surf will be starting with Hawaii Island, then Maui County, and then Oahu. Kauai County surf looks still pretty minimal at the moment, but either way, high surf advisory has been issued, and we have that through about Wednesday. Moderate chance for any flooding with an uptick with the low to moderate chances of some moderate and frequent showers. So we'll get some rain showers that could equal to some flooding, but the highest potential will be for the east surf to remain elevated the next several days. And right now, again, we have advisory levels, but that could touch on warning levels if we see the surf reach about 15 feet. And right now we're averaging about 10 to 14. So we'll keep you up to date there. And from the National Weather Service, you do want to have your hurricane preparedness kits ready. Definitely have at least 2 weeks of supplies, food, water, and medication, especially if you're located in any low-lying coastal areas that are prone to flooding. Now we'll take a look at the 7-day forecast and the hour-to-hour quickly for you now. 76 degrees currently outside with trades about 10 to 15 miles per hour for the afternoon. Shifting Tuesday and Wednesday though, so we're expecting the trades to be cut off for the next couple of days with southwest Kona winds lightly taking over until about Thursday. And then Thursday moving forward, we'll be back to some nice trade wind weather, mostly sunny to partly cloudy through the weekend with some wind. Aloha Friday through Sunday. That's it for our forecast. Brian, I'll send things over to you.
10: All right, mahalo, Brittany, for that weather update. 6:33, let's check on that traffic right here on the island of Oahu. So we're picking up a pocket of orange, slow-moving traffic through the usual spots, right through that Waikele stretch as you approach towards Pro City and Aiea this morning. Drive times are on the way. You got your options right here. Skyline is always going to be in the blue from that East Kapolei Station towards Pearl Harbor at 23 minutes, 26 if you're headed off to the airport. Fort Weaver Road, we get busy this morning, and the H1-H2 merge will spot check that for our friends in Mililani and Wahiawa. For now, we'll head outside. Here's Pali Highway and Pu'iwa Road in case you are in Kaneohe, Waimanalo, or Kailua. Here's that H1-H2 merge. You can see the Ua coming down just a little bit. We'll head further down that freeway, and we'll see what's happening here as far as H1 and Middle. So just another busy morning. If you're still at home on the west side, right about now would be a good time to leave your house. 66 minutes for Waianae, so over an hour. Still in that green zone. 34 for Kapolei, 35 for Ewa. And if you're coming on over from Mililani, about 30 minutes for you guys. 17 minutes is is your drive time from the windward side in Kaneohe, Kailua, using that Pali Highway. That's going to be 16 minutes this morning. And Hawaii Kai, we'll see you guys here in just about 14 minutes. Let's send it back to Sarah.
34: Thank you very much, Brian. As Brittany mentioned, Hurricane Fausto has weakened forecasters. Excuse me. Say it will continue to do so as it approaches the state, but some impacts are already being felt. On the Valley Isle, county officials are preparing for the storm as new emergency operations centers get its final touches. The new EOC has technology to help improve awareness and get messages out more quickly. The county is also working with the visitor industry to let tourists know it's not a good time to go to Hana.
13: We have our public works folks clearing our drains, staging vehicles, filling fuels and generators. My police department has increased staffing, also checking on fuel generators.
34: The high surf will impact areas like Hana, where there are no lifeguard beaches, and north and east shores of Kauai. Officials are also reminding residents to sign up for county emergency alerts. Over on Hawaii Island, the wildland fire in South Kahala is now under control. The blaze was reported around 9:20 Saturday morning near Kawaihai Road. At last check, officials say the fire is about 50% contained, with nearly 700 acres burned. No word yet on how the fire started. Residents of Kawaihai Village were allowed to return home yesterday morning after officials issued evacuation orders Saturday night. Voter service centers are opening today, giving residents a chance to vote in person and take care of other election-related needs ahead of Election Day. Kate Piper joins us now live in Kapolei with more. Good morning, Kate.
9: Good morning, Sarah. Yes, this morning at Kapolei Hale, in just a few hours, in-person voting will be getting underway as the Voter Service Center opens its doors. And here to tell us a little bit more about what's in store, I've got Rex Kadia, Elections Administrator. Good morning and mahalo for being here with us.
14: Good morning, Kate.
9: Okay. Besides in-person voting, what services are available at the Voter Service Center?
14: Well, yeah, this is basically you get in-person voter services, such as if you need a replacement ballot. 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
9: Gotcha. And when and where can people access these service centers?
14: Right. Well, the service centers are open today, all the way till Election Day. We're closed on Sundays, but we're open from 8 to 4:30 every day, and on Election Day, 7 to 7.
9: Awesome. And if they can't make it down to Honolulu Hale or Kapolei Hale, where else can they find the Voter Service Center?
14: Great. We have a pop-up service center that's going to be open at Waihewa District Park and Kaneohe District Park starting next week, Monday. It's going to be open from Monday to Friday, not Election Day, but Monday to Friday, 9 to 5. 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
9: Gotcha. And Election Day is coming up Saturday, August 8th. Why is it important people, you know, vote ahead of time versus waiting till Election Day?
14: Right. You know, unlike the old system where we had polling places, I mean, there's multiple days to vote. You don't have to actually wait for the last day to vote. And also, if you did get your ballot in the mail, vote your ballot. You don't have to stand in line at all.
9: Absolutely. Okay, well, gotcha. And mahalo for being here with us and sharing that information, Rex. And just a reminder, you know, Election Day is coming up Saturday, August 8th. And if you do plan to come and vote in person, it is recommended that you bring a government-issued photo ID. Kate Piper, working for Hawaii, sending it back to you in the studio.
34: Thank you very much, Kate. Coming up next, Brian will have a live look at your traffic hotspots and your drive times heading into town. But first, let's take a quick look outside. We've got overcast skies this morning ahead. Brittany has more on Hurricane Fausto and how that's going to impact you this week.
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4: Traffic, and we'll start it right here, of course, on Kauai. If you're heading south towards Kauai, Kilauea, Hanalei, Princeville, looking pretty good this morning as you wrap around from the east side. Most of that traffic you'll see heading into Lehui this morning towards Kapa'a and Anahola, that's looking good as well. So we'll bring those the cameras back to right here in Oahu. Most of those cameras are going to show us H1 through that Waikele stretch on this flow map. You see pockets of orange, slow-moving traffic as we get through that Waikele stretch as it approaches towards Pearl City this morning. And, of course, Skyline, that's going to be in the blue from the East Kapolei Station towards Pearl Harbor at 23 minutes, 26 if you're headed off to the airport. And here's those cameras, King and Bishop, in case you work in downtown this morning. Pretty quiet, but you'll see it get busier as we get through the morning, and we'll jump back on that freeway and we'll show you everything making its way towards town this morning. Of course, got that UA coming down, H1, H2 merge, pushing its way further towards town, Moanalua and Fort Shafter. And finally, we'll pull the brakes right here at H1 and Ward. So definitely more cars coming in from the east side using Kalani on the Ole Highway as they're route into town. We got some traffic pushing its way further in towards town, heading on over from the west side. So 67 minutes, Waianae now jumping up into that slower yellow zone, over an hour at 67 minutes, 35 for Kapolei, 36 minutes out the door from Eva. And if you're coming on over from Mililani, about 31 minutes for you guys, 17-minute drive from the windward side in Kaneohe, Kailua, using that Pali Highway. Get ready for 18-minute cruise into town and Hawaii Kai. We'll see you guys here in just about 14 minutes as we check on today's weather with Brittany.
5: Thanks, Brian. Your time now is 6:43 a.m. for this beautiful and very early Monday, and we're going to jump right into our Pacific Tropical Tracker as we're monitoring Tropical Storm Genevieve by southwest about Mexico in the eastern Pacific and Hurricane Fausto. And we have been concentrating on Fausto as he's moving westerly for the islands. Does look like he'll bring in some impact Tuesday and Wednesday. He does track north, so not making direct impact. So far, he is a weakening storm, so what we're seeing is high surf potential, especially with the advisory for the east surf. Could touch on warning levels by tomorrow, so we'll update you on that. And along with some moderate levels of some flooding due to the elevated chances of some wet weather. So we'll have some moderate to frequent showers Tuesday and Wednesday. Nothing super heavy in the forecast, though, along with some lighter winds. We're expecting the trades to be cut off, along with some southwest Kona winds taking over Tuesday and Wednesday. Now, you do want to have your hurricane preparedness kits ready, as this is the first tropical cyclone system that will bring in some impacts so far for this season. So about 14 days of food, water, and medication. You also want to know your zone and then prepare your home as well. So any of the outside areas, trim trees, clean gutters, and then check insurance policies and have your documents ready. So just a few things to note as we head into the middle of this week. So thank you for the National Weather Service for that. In terms of the current conditions for you, you could see the mostly cloudy skies in Honolulu right now with some light passing showers for the next couple of hours. Sunshine, though, after about 10 o'clock a.m. and we'll have some areas of partly to mostly sunny skies along with some cloud coverage. A little bit of everything this morning. Less than 10% chance of rain, though, moving forward for today. Then our daytime highs about 87 to 88 degrees for the next week ahead. After Wednesday, you can see the chances of rain showers drop down, though, Thursday through the weekend with mostly sunny skies and then partly cloudy conditions. We'll even get some stronger trade winds starting on Friday. And coming up next, the stories you need to know before you step out the door. And could we soon see robots teaching our children in the classroom? That's what it looks like at one New York school district. More on that after the break.
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15: Here's today's need to know before you head out this morning. While Hurricane Fausto may be weakening, emergency officials say it's always good to be prepared. You should have a 14-day supply of food and water. You'll also want to have flashlights, batteries, portable chargers, and a battery-powered radio in case power goes out. Police continue to search for a man suspected in a shooting in the Ala Moana area. Police say a fight broke out on Kona Street just after 3 Sunday morning, and a 45-year-old man was shot when he tried to break it up. The victim was taken to the hospital in serious condition. Construction on Straw Benioff Medical Center's new parking structure resumes today, and it will impact visitors, drivers, and pedestrians in the area. Work will be Mondays through Saturdays, 8:30 a.m. to 3:30 p.m. for about a month. And the Made in Hawaii Festival returns next month at the Hawaii Convention Center. More than 800 vendors are participating with new configurations in place to better manage crowds. Tickets go on sale this Saturday at madeinhawaiifestival.com. Well, could robots finally be making their way into the classroom?
5: Well, the New York School District is introducing a robot teacher in the fall already.
15: The district is working with a company, Realbotics. The robot named Sally will join the AI assistant teacher program.
5: The tech is supposed to help teachers, not replace them. They will be used in AI and robotics courses. The curriculum is developed by Apple co-founder Steve Wozniak.
16: Whoa.
5: All right. I want to know how they're assisting them. If they're, are they going to be grading the papers?
16: Right.
5: That's what I want to know. Besides that, I mean, what else could they be assisting them with?
16: You know, I don't know, but grading papers. So my mom is a teacher.
5: Yeah.
16: And I know a lot of teachers in my lives. Grading papers, they take that home.
5: Yeah.
16: They take that home and it consumes their time. So actually that could be beneficial.
5: That's
16: if the robot could do it.
5: Exactly. But then how, you know what I mean? Unless it's like AI from the computer and then you're doing your homework digitally.
16: It's gonna
5: have to be. I can't imagine the robot.
16: Like multiple choice.
5: Yeah.
16: You know what I mean?
5: Something easy like those little scanners that could just like get the dots.
16: Yeah, exactly.
5: Whatever. But I don't know. We're going to have to look into this more. We'll have to see in the fall. The fall is quickly approaching, though.
16: Oh,
5: it is.
16: So
5: we're probably going to get some updates soon.
16: Well, if I was a student, I would be so distracted
5: by
16: the robot. Yeah, I don't think I can learn anything because I'll be like, what is it going to do next?
5: Yeah.
16: Is it going to glitch? Like, I don't know. And then, plus, you and I were both educators before this job. I don't know how the students are going to respect the robot.
5: Yeah, right? What if they're handsome, though?
16: What?
5: They're like, what if the robots are like handsome?
16: What?
5: And then they're like all like, ooh.
16: I don't know.
5: Distracted.
16: I don't know about that.
5: I don't know. I've
16: they
5: been
16: don't
5: watching
16: look
5: too many.
16: To me.
5: Yeah, they don't look handsome to me either. But I've been watching too many of those movies. The new movies where like the robots take over the families and they're like the husband and wife get into so crazy things.
16: It might get to that.
5: It's getting to those crazy levels. But AI technology, for good or bad, we'll have to see how this works out for the teachers.
16: Yeah.
5: We don't have too many updates quite yet, but it's coming up August, September soon already.
16: I know. Super fast approaching.
5: Yeah.
16: Well, we come back. We'll check on your surf and weather forecast.
5: But first, let's take a quick peek outside for this Aloha Monday morning. We'll have your full forecast coming up next.
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25: You came for this, we do that.
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5: 6:53 a.m. for this beautiful beautiful and very early Monday. If you're just tuning in, we've been talking about Hurricane Fausto today and also Tropical Storm Genevieve, who's still southwest of Mexico in the eastern Pacific. So we've been heavily discussing Hurricane Fausto and his potential impacts as we head into the middle of this week, primarily Tuesday and Wednesday. So this is his current track directionally wise. He is moving westerly. About 2 o'clock a.m. Thursday, he'll finally fizzle out. But between that time, Tuesday and Wednesday for the islands, starting with Hawaii Island and then moving down towards Maui County, Oahu, and then finally Kauai County, we are seeing the high surf. So high surf advisory is implemented for the east shores. In addition to that, we could have some flooding due to the moderate and pretty frequent showers expected Tuesday and Wednesday, primarily for our easterly islands, somewhat for Oahu, a little bit drier for Kauai County. But so far, the winds look fairly light, and we're going to have those trades cut off Tuesday and Wednesday with southwest Kona winds taking over. So those are a few of the updates for you. We're not expecting any super strong impacts, thankfully, from Hurricane Fausto, who is expected to downgrade tomorrow to tropical storm levels. Temperatures now outside, 76 degrees outside now, northerly winds 6 miles per hour, with mostly cloudy conditions here in Honolulu and some light passing showers. Now, after Wednesday, you could see the chances of rain showers definitely reduces Thursday through the weekend, with windy conditions aloha Friday through about Sunday, and then mostly sunny conditions starting Thursday once again with nice trade wind weather that will last through early next week. That's it as for our forecast. Let's take a look at our surf with Betty. Good morning, Betty.
0: Hi, Brittany. Good morning. Aloha, everyone. Yeah, looks like we're dodging a bullet. That's good news as Hurricane Fausto is declining. But the surf is picking up on the east shores, 3 to 5 feet, let's call it, by the afternoon today. Sandy Beach probably a little bit bigger. Right now it's like more like 3 to 4 feet. Makapu'u 3 to 4 with those fives in the afternoon time. So our south-southwest swell has dropped 2 to 3, occasional 4 now, with pretty clean conditions at Ala Moana and Diamond Head. We've got the high surf advisory posted, that is for sure. West side, Makaha just 1 to 2, North Shore about the same 1, maybe an occasional 2 coming in. Some spots on the North Shore getting a little bit of east wrap, maybe 2.5 footers coming through, so not much happening there. Small craft advisories are up from Maui to the Big Island, but it looks like overcast skies mostly for our island chain. Trades mostly like 10 to 20. Tides, low tide, 8 o'clock at 0:10, high tide 3:30, 2.2 feet. Sunsets about 7:12, rising at 6:03. And get the sunblock on because really extreme UV conditions around 12 today. That's a look at the surf. 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All right, guys. Brian, back to you. Have a good day, everyone. Aloha.
2: All right, mahalo, Betty, for that surf update. Hey, 657, we'll take a sneak peek outside, see what's happening here on these traffic cameras, H1 and Aya Heights overpassing. You see that zip lane is open this morning and should remain open to just about 9 o'clock this morning. So we'll stop you right here. And, of course, Skyline going to be in the blue as always from the East Kapolei Station towards Pearl Harbor at 23 minutes, 26 if you're heading off to the airport. Just got a pocket of yellow slow-moving traffic as you get past that Waikele stretch. If you're coming down from Mililani and Wahiwa, H1, H2 merge looking pretty good, and so is the H1 and Aiea Heights overpass. And you've got to use that zip lane. It is open this morning and should remain open to just about 9 o'clock. So those drive times are coming in 2 out of 3 from the west side in that comfortable green zone. Waianae and Kapolei at 67 and 36 minutes into town. Eva checking in at 35. And if you're coming on over from Mililani, about 31 minutes for you guys. 18-minute drive from the windward side in Kaneohe. Kailua using that Pali Highway. That's going to be 17 minutes this morning. And Hawaii Kai, we'll see you guys here in about 15 minutes. Well, top stories of the morning are coming up next. That includes a live report from Kate Piper. Hey, Kate.
4: Good morning, Brian. 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
15: Good morning and welcome to Wake Up Today on this Monday, the 27th of July. I'm Sarah Madison. Sam has the day off. Before we get to your top stories, let's get a quick look at your weather with Brittany Freelander. Good morning, Brittany.
26: Good morning, Sarah. Good morning, everyone. Happy early Monday. Starting you off now with partly to mostly cloudy skies. The pretty nice day ahead. We'll have some late passing showers along with some moderate trades. Now, yes, in terms of Hurricane Fausto, he is expected to weaken the next couple of days, becoming a tropical storm as he heads north of the islands, moving now from the central Pacific westerly towards Hawaii Island, a little bit less than 800 miles from the east. And we'll take a look at some of those weather threats for you now. The highest potential that we'll see for any strong impacts will be the east surf that is already implemented from the National Weather Service to be advisory levels today. We'll let you know if that upticks to warning levels as we head into tomorrow. Moderate chance for any heavy flooding since we have an uptick in some low to moderate chances now of some frequent showers Tuesday and Wednesday for all of the islands, primarily for easterly islands though. We'll get the brunt of the rain showers, the Big Island and Maui County, along with some lighter winds. So we are expecting the trades to be cut off and southwest Kona winds to take over starting already tomorrow. Now you do want to have your hurricane preparedness kits ready for at least 2 weeks, 14 days of food, water, and of course medication. This is again thank you to the National Weather Service for this, as it is a friendly reminder. Check in also on friends and family and just be prepared, as this is the first official tropical cyclone system that is bringing in some impacts so far from this current hurricane season. And friendly reminder, hurricane season runs until the end of November officially. Now in terms of our current conditions outside, it's 77 degrees now, with again mostly cloudy skies outside, with daytime highs expected for the islands to be lingering in the high 80s through next week. Enjoy the trades today as they'll be cut off tomorrow. 14 to 15 mile per hour trade winds on average today, weakening Tuesday through Wednesday, with 30 to 45% chance of some frequent showers until about Thursday morning. Mostly sunny then though for the afternoon, with some windy conditions and nice trade wind weather once again starting Thursday through early next week. That's it as for our forecast. Brian, I'll send things over to you.
2: Hello, Brittany, for that weather update. 7:03, let's head out the door this morning. We'll check on that traffic. And, of course, right here on the island of Oahu, got that pocket of yellow as you make your way towards town this morning through that Waikele stretch. And, of course, in the blue, that's going to be skyline from the East Kapolei Station towards Pearl Harbor at 23 minutes 26 if you're heading off to the airport. So we had that earlier water main brake fix on Yonge Street. We have another one right here. This is going to be in Waikiki. Lewis Street is closed by Don Ho Lane due to a water main break. Board of Water Supply is on scene, of course, so take care of it, and we'll keep you updated throughout the morning. I'm going to say this is kind of right by Sheraton, Waikiki area, so if that's the route you're going to use this morning. We'll head outside, and we'll check on these cameras. Here's H1 and Waimalu. You can see that traffic getting a little bit busy, small kind of busy this morning. So we head further down that freeway. We'll show you Moanalua and Fort Shafter. Finally, we'll pull the brakes right here at H1 and Ward. So got even amount of traffic coming in from the east side as well as the west side, pushing its way further down the freeway towards Waikiki and that university area. So the good news is 3 out of 3 from the west side currently in that comfortable green zone, Waianae being one of them, just 65 minutes, just over an hour, 34 for Kapolei and Eva. And if you're coming on over from Mililani, about 30 minutes for you guys, 17-minute drive for both Kaneohe and Kailua, and of course Hawaii Kai. We'll see you guys here in just about 15 minutes. Let's send it back to the desk.
15: Thank you very much, Brian. As Brittany mentioned, Hurricane Fausto has weakened, and forecasters say it will continue to do so as it approaches the state. But some impacts are already being felt. A high surf advisory is already in place for at least all east-facing shores statewide, with wave heights above 15 feet in some areas.
13: We're doing our best to keep the general public either out of the water or let them know if they are going to observe the conditions to do it at a safe distance.
15: Honolulu Ocean Safety is also asking people to avoid dangerous spots like the Makapu'u tide pools. The high surf will impact areas like Hana on Maui, where there are no lifeguarded beaches, and north and east shores of Kauai. Emergency officials say it's always good to be prepared. You should have a 14-day supply of food and water, 1 gallon per person per day. You'll also want to have flashlights, batteries, portable chargers, and a battery-powered radio in case your power goes out. Cash on hand is good to have, and review evacuation plans. The public is also encouraged to sign up for city and county emergency alerts. Seattle police are still searching for a second

0: And just seeing people scattering, running, screaming, crying, and I grabbed my partner's wrist. And I said, I yelled, let's go, there's a shooting.
1: Karpuz described the experience as traumatizing, but wants to assure friends and family in Hawaii that he's okay. Police say the person in custody is, quote, a young person. Two guns were recovered at the scene. Back home, police continue their search for a man suspected of a shooting in the Ala Moana area. Police say a fight broke out on Kona Street just after 3 Sunday morning, and a 45-year-old man was shot when he tried to break it up. The victim was taken to the hospital in serious condition. The suspect left the area before officers arrived. The investigation is ongoing. Starting today, construction at Straub Benioff Medical Center will impact visitors, drivers, and pedestrians in the area. Crews are building the hospital's new parking structure. They will be working Mondays through Saturdays, 8:30 a.m. to 3:30 p.m. for about a month. The far left lane of South King Street near Keala Makai Street will be closed. Bicyclists will also be rerouted. Those going to the hospital should arrive at least 30 minutes before their scheduled appointments. Voter service centers are opening today, giving residents a chance to vote in person and take care of other election-related needs ahead of primary election day. Kate Piper joins us now live in Kapolei with more. Good morning, Kate.
2: Good morning, Sarah. Yes, this morning, in-person voting for the primary election is getting underway. We're live at Kapolei Hale, where a voter service center is going to open its doors. And here to tell us a little bit more about what's in store, I've got Rex Kadia, who is the elections administrator. Good morning and mahalo for being here with us.
3: Good morning, Kate.
2: Okay, what can people expect at the voter service center besides in-person voting?
3: Well, you know, it's an opportunity for people who haven't received their ballot to come and vote. If you need to register to vote, to update your voter registration. If you need to use a voting machine, that's what the service center is for.
2: Yeah, such a great in-person resource. And when and where can people access the voter service center?
3: Great. Well, you know, we're not just open on election day. We're open every day until election day, except for Sunday, here at Honolulu Hale and Kapolei Hale from 8 to 4:30 every day on election day, 7 to 7. Next week, we're going to have pop-up voter service centers at Kaneohe District Park and Waihewa District Park, and they're open from 9 to 5, Monday through Friday. Not election day, but Monday through Friday. So there's many opportunities before the last day of voting on August 8th to use the service centers for in-person voting.
2: Right. So many times and places to utilize those services. And why is it so important that people get out and vote prior to election day?
3: Right. You know, election day is usually the highest demand time. There's really no reason to have to stand in line. There's so many opportunities beforehand. And also, if you have your ballot in hand, that's the easiest way to actually vote. So vote your ballot. And you got drop boxes. You can utilize the United States Postal Service.
2: Yeah. Well, mahalo for being here with us this morning and sharing that information. And just a reminder, election day is Saturday, August 8th. Officials say if you plan to come vote in person, make sure to bring a government-issued photo ID. Kate Piper, working for Hawaii, sending it back to you in the studio.
1: Thank you very much, Kate. Coming up next, Hurricane Fausto is in the Central Pacific as it continues to approach the islands. Brittany takes a look at the latest forecast. And the need for Hawaiian immersion teachers is growing. What the Department of Education is now offering to help fill positions when Wake Up Today returns.
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9: Welcome back to Wake Up Today 713. Let's head out the door this morning. We're checking that traffic right here on the island of Oahu. Most of the traffic should be right about here, H1 through that Waikele stretch, but has pushed its way further down that freeway. And of course, you got your options this morning. Skyline in the blue, as always, from that East Kapolei station towards Pearl Harbor at 23 minutes 26 if you're headed off to the airport this morning. In Waikiki, if you work in Waikiki, if you're heading towards there, Lewis Street is closed by Donahoe Lane due to an earlier water main break that could be slowing down the drive this morning as we head towards the freeway. You can see most of it, cars have headed to this portion of the freeway, H1 and Ward, H1 and Liliha, getting busy throughout the morning. Let's head outside and see what's happening here. Moanalua Road and Halawa, you see in the background all those cars making their way towards work this morning. We'll cycle through some of these cameras, give an idea of what's happening out there. H1, H2 merge. Here's Moanalua and Fort Shafter. Of course, we'll show you that the zip lane is open this morning. Here's a live look outside at H1 and Manager's Drive. So let's see here. So 3 out of 3 from the west side, currently in that comfortable green zone. Waianae now at 64 minutes, 34-minute drive for Kapolei and Ewa. And if you're coming on over from Mililani, about 30 minutes for you guys, 18-minute drive for both Kaneohe and Kailua and Hawaii Kai. We'll see you guys here in just about 15 minutes as we check on today's weather with Brittany.
4: Thanks, Brian. Here's a look into the forecast center. Mostly cloudy conditions to start you off with some passing showers already still this morning. And we'll still see some passing showers in the forecast for the next couple of hours. Looks like the rain finally subsides for the second half of this morning after about 10 o'clock a.m. And shortly after lunchtime, we'll get a little bit more sunshine. For now, 77 degrees outside, northeast trades, 9 miles per hour with low humidity. And enjoy the trades because they're expected to get cut off tomorrow and Wednesday due to what is right now Hurricane Fausto. Expected to be downgraded to tropical storm levels, though, by tomorrow. So we'll get some Kona winds for Tuesday and Wednesday. And then in terms of the surf potential, highest chance to get advisory will be for the east surf, could even hit warning levels through Wednesday. Now, we are expecting some moderate and frequent showers, low to moderate chances for that. So still pretty minimal in comparison to what we were first expecting. The good news is that Hurricane Fausto is weakening as he's progressively getting closer to the islands. Along with that, moderate chances for some flooding for, of course, the low-lying coastal areas. So have your 2 weeks of hurricane preparedness kits ready. 2 weeks of food, water, and, of course, medication and supplies, just in case, though. And a look at the 7-day forecast for you is on the screen. So after Wednesday, back to some nice trade wind conditions, partly to mostly sunny. Windy, though. Aloha Friday through Sunday. That's it for our forecast. Brian, I'll send things over to you.
9: All right. Mahalo, Brittany, for that weather update. Here's a live look at stocks. The Dow Jones Industrial Average is up 85 points this morning. Well, the Department of Education is looking to hire teachers for its Hawaiian Immersion Program. Now, the announcement comes as days after Kapolei Middle School said it was at risk of canceling its program because there weren't enough teachers. Students and parents are scrambling to find alternatives before the new school year starts. Now, the DOE says finding licensed Hawaiian language teachers remains a challenge. They may be eligible for an annual $8,000 salary differential in addition to their base salary. For more information, you can always visit hawaiischooljobs.org. Well, stick around. The stories you need to know about are coming up next. And compared to other states, it is no secret you need a lot of rice in here in Hawaii. But just how much more may shock you? A look at those numbers when Wake Up Today returns.
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10: 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I've been surfing here since I was a kid. Now, seeing my grandson out on the water, it means everything to me. 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
16: You came for this, we do that. So it might as well.
17: 719, here's cities need to know before you head out this morning. Maui County is preparing as Hurricane Fausto nears. Forecasters say it will continue to weaken as it approaches the islands, but some impacts, like high surf, are already being felt. The wildland fire in South Kohala is now under control. The blaze was reported around 9:20 Saturday morning near Kawai High Road. At last check, officials say the fire is about 50% contained, with nearly 700 acres burned. No word yet on how the fire started. The DLNR is reminding the public to stay out of the waters off Molokai's south shore. Tides are carrying the carcass of a humpback whale that died earlier this month. At the request of cultural practitioners, the carcass will remain in the water and the area will be monitored. And Filipino pop music will fill the Blaisdell this Saturday. Binny kicks off their world tour here in Honolulu. The show starts at 8 p.m. at the Blaisdell Arena. Tickets are still available. Well, the popular Made in Hawaii Festival returns next month at the Hawaii Convention Center. General admission tickets between $8 and $9 go on sale this Saturday at madeinhawaiifestival.com.
9: Yeah, the festival runs August 22nd and 23rd. More than 800 vendors are participating, and organizers say they'll have a new configuration in place to better manage the lines this year.
17: Rice is a necessity for most locals, but how much do we really eat?
9: Well, Sarah, the answer may surprise you. Researchers at University of Hawaii at Manoa say residents consume three times the national average of rice, totaling 140 million pounds annually. All this rice is imported to the islands, but scientists are studying how rice can be grown right here at home.
17: A recent report found that high-quality Japanese rice thrives in fields with traditional irrigation systems. When grown on Kauai, rice was harvested in 97 days. These same crops require 134 days to mature in Japan.
9: Yeah, researchers say island-grown rice also had a superior whole grain ratio and lower protein content, which creates a softer, stickier eating texture. For more information, you can always visit our website at khon2.com.
17: Wow, we have really good coffee.
9: We
17: Maybe
9: do.
17: Maybe we could have really good rice.
9: I don't know. Kona rice?
17: Yeah.
9: Kona coffee, Kona rice? I don't know.
17: Kauai rice? I don't know, but that sounds cool, especially if like we import all our rice. Let's grow it here. We eat so much of it.
9: Yeah. I mean, every day, the average person in one of the meals, well, it's a, whether it's a plate lunch, spam, musubi, or just eating it by itself, show you rice.
17: Yep.
9: Yeah.
17: Yep, exactly. No, we need rice. Is there a meal that you have where you're like, I got to have rice with it?
9: The only meal I'll eat is sushi with rice. Other than that,
17: Got you. Mine is beef stew. I got to have rice with my beef stew. Got to.
9: No matter what.
17: Yeah. If I was going like on a low-carb diet, I'm still going to eat rice with beef stew.
9: Do you get 4 scoops of rice or 2 scoops? Or what do you do when you eat a plate lunch?
17: Man, I gotta watch my weight here. I try 1 scoop, okay? It's not fun. Well, coming up next, a quick check on those morning traffic conditions.
9: Yeah, just ahead, Brittany will have that full forecast right after the break. And get some rice for breakfast, Sarah. They could, right?
17: Hey, it looks like a good day for rice.
9: Get some spam musubis.
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4: 7:25 a.m. for this beautiful and very early Monday. And if you're just tuning in, we're tracking two tropical cyclone systems, one tropical storm, Genevieve in the eastern Pacific, but primarily Hurricane Fausto as he is making his way now westerly north of the islands as we head into tomorrow. But thankfully, a weakening system Tuesday and Wednesday. And it looks like as we head into the middle of this week, some potential impacts could include the high surf, especially for the east shores that are hitting advisory now. That's been issued from the National Weather Service. That could be upticked to warning levels as we head into tomorrow. Right now, we're averaging about 10 to 14 feet in terms of the east surf, but if we hit 15, that's when we're going to see warning levels. Current conditions for you outside now, mostly cloudy, 77 degrees outside. Northeast trades now 9 miles per hour. And enjoy the trades for now. They are expected to get cut off as we head into Tuesday. Tuesday and Wednesday, we'll get some conal winds, some muggier conditions, and of course, an uptick in the wet weather chances Tuesday and Wednesday. But it is less of a chance than what we were first expecting last week since the track is weakening and looking more north of the island, so not directly impacting the state. Tuesday and Wednesday, about 30 to 45% chance of rain. Of course, that reduces Thursday through the weekend with some nice trade wind weather back in the forecast starting the second half of this week. That's it right now for our weather. Brian, I'll send things over to you.
9: Mahalo, Brittany, for that weather update. 727. We'll head out the door. We'll check on these traffic cameras. If you work in downtown, this could be your King and Bishop this morning. That's going to be getting a little bit busier as we get through the morning. And of course, we'll make our way here, right here to the flow map skyline. That's going to be in the blue as always from that East Kapolei Station towards Pearl Harbor at 23 minutes, 26 if you're headed off to the airport. H1 through that Waikele stretch was busier earlier, but now looking good. And a zip lane is open, should remain open till about 9 o'clock this morning. That earlier water main break still there. Lewis Street is closed by Donhoe Lane. I'm going to say this is kind of by Sheraton Waikiki area, and we'll keep you updated throughout the morning, of course. So we'll head outside one more time. And if you're just waking up, lucky you. Here's a live look outside at King and Bishop. Pretty quiet, but it'll get busier as everyone makes their way towards downtown. 64 minutes right now from Waianae, 34 for Kapolei, 34-minute drive from Ewa. And if you're coming on over from Mililani, about 30 minutes for you guys, 20-minute drive for Kaneohe using Likelike, 19-minute drive from Kailua using that Pali Highway and Hawaii Kai. We'll see you guys here in just about 17 minutes. Well, top stories of the morning are just ahead. First, we got to check back in with Kate Piper. Good morning, Kate.
0: Good morning, Brian. Yes, in-person voting for the primary election kicks off this morning. Find out when and where you can vote on Wake Up Today. 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
2: A recent JAMA study found a third of U.S. youth from ages 4 to 17 years old use AI. AI can promote healthy development by helping kids brainstorm, create, and summarize. However, it can also be dangerous if the correct precautions aren't taken. According to the American Psychological Association, there are several ways for parents to help their kids use AI carefully. Firstly, you should talk to your children about AI. Help them understand that chatbots should not be replacing their human connections. Parents can also create age-appropriate changes in the settings. They're usually defaults involving content and privacy, which parents can revise. Even simply reminding children not all AI-generated content is accurate and can contain misinformation is constructive. By understanding both the benefits and risks of AI, everyone can use it to its full potential. With this Medical Minute, I'm Alex Stone.
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28: Wow, that's some talent right there. Good morning and welcome back to Wake Up Today on this Monday morning. Before we get to your news, let's check your weather with Brittany Freelander. 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
4: Good morning, Sarah. Good morning, everyone, and happy Aloha Monday. As we head forward into today, expect some mostly cloudy conditions to start you off with some light to moderate trade winds, at least some passing showers. We'll get some sunnier conditions for the afternoon, but you could see the overcast skies right now. And what we have been focusing on are the impacts from what right now is Hurricane Fausto, expected to downgrade to a tropical storm by tomorrow. So Tuesday and Wednesday are the major days that we'll have some weather alerts in the forecast for us. Already implemented from the National Weather Service is the high surf advisory for the east surf. Then we also have the small craft advisory. We'll get the mostly cloudy skies as well Tuesday and Wednesday with some muggy conditions. For now, though, the current track looks pretty good. Looks like it's weakening at least as it heads north. And for now, 77 degrees outside. Northeast trades 9 miles per hour. Expected to be about 10 to 15 for the afternoon. Now, Tuesday and Wednesday, the trades are expected to be cut off. So we'll have some southwest Kona winds, some muggier conditions along with the high surf, but pretty short-lived. Thursday into the weekend, partly cloudy to mostly sunny with windy trends as we head into early next week. That's it for our forecast. Brian, I'll send things over to you.
9: All right, mahalo, Brittany, for that weather update. 7:32, we'll head out the door this morning. We'll check on the flow map right here on the island of Oahu. If you're coming from the west side, Waianae, Nanakuli, Makaha, and Maili heading towards town this morning, looking pretty good in Farrington Highway. H1 through that Waikele stretch, not too bad. And, of course, skyline going to be in the blue as always from that East Kapolei Station towards Pearl Harbor at 23 minutes 26 if you're headed off to the airport. If you're heading in towards Waikiki or if you live in Waikiki, Lure Street is closed by Donhoe Lane due to an earlier water main break. Border water supply is on scene. Of course, we'll keep you updated throughout the morning. We'll head outside and we'll check on these cameras. Again, if you work in downtown, here's a live look at King and Bishop. Getting busier this morning. We'll jump back on that freeway and we'll show you everything making its way from the west side, pushing its way towards town this morning. Here's Moanalua and Fort Shafter. And finally, we'll stop it off right here. H1 to Liha. We're throwing this one for good measure. H1 and Ward. You can see a lot of cars coming in from the east side using Kalani Anaole Highway as their route into town this morning. So for the west side, 2 out of 3 are currently sitting in that comfortable green zone. Waianae and Kapolei at 64 minutes and 35-minute drive. Also a 35-minute drive from Ewa. And if you're coming on over from Mililani, about 31 minutes for you guys. 21-minute drive from the windward side in Kaneohe. Kailua using that Pali Highway. That's going to be 19 minutes this morning. And Hawaii Kai, we'll see you guys here in just about 17 minutes. So let's send it back to the desk.
28: Thank you very much, Brian. As Brittany mentioned, Hurricane Fausto has weakened and forecasters say it will continue to do so as it approaches the state. But some impacts are already being felt. On the Valley Isle, county officials are preparing for the storm as its new Emergency Operations Center gets its final touches. The new EOC has technology to help improve awareness and get messages out more quickly. The county is also working with the visitor industry to let tourists know it's not a good time to go to Hana.
29: We have our public works folks clearing our drains, staging vehicles, filling fuels and generators. My police department has increased staffing, also checking on fuel generators.
28: The high surf will impact areas like Hana, where there are no lifeguarded beaches, and north and east shores of Kauai. County officials are also reminding residents to sign up for county emergency alerts. Over on Hawaii Island, the wildland fire in South Kohala is now under control. The blaze was reported around 9:20 Saturday morning near Kavaihai Road. At last check, officials say the fire is about 50% contained with nearly 700 acres burned. No word yet on how the fire started. Residents of Kavaihai Village were allowed to return home yesterday morning after officials issued evacuation orders Saturday night. A 40-year-old man remains in custody this morning, accused of an overnight stabbing in Mililani. Police say a 47-year-old man was asleep in his bedroom when he was allegedly stabbed multiple times by a family member. According to HPD, officers arrived at the home around 12:45 yesterday morning, disarmed the suspect and recovered the weapon. The suspect was arrested on suspicion of attempted murder. The victim suffered severe wounds and was transported to an emergency room by EMS. The Department of Land and Natural Resources is reminding the public to stay out of the waters off Molokai's south shore. Tides are carrying the carcass of a humpback whale that died earlier this month through waters frequently used by fishers and commercial tours. At the request of cultural practitioners, the carcass will remain in the water and the area will be monitored. Voter service centers are opening today, giving residents a chance to vote in person and take care of other election-related needs ahead of Election Day. Kate Piper joins us now live in Kapolei with more. Good morning, Kate.
0: Good morning, Sarah. Yes, this morning in-person voting is getting underway for the primary elections. And here to tell us a little bit more about what the Voter Service Center has to offer, I've got Rex Cadilla, who is the Elections Administration. Pardon me. Good morning, and mahalo for being here with us.
13: Good morning, Kate.
0: Okay, Rex, besides in-person voting, what can people expect when they come to the Voting Service Center?
13: Well, come here, bring a picture of ID, fill out an application, we'll get you ready to go and vote. We're primarily a vote-by-mail state, but we do provide in-person voting for people who need the services here. Like, if you need to register to vote, update your voter registration, get a replacement ballot, or if you need to use the accessible voting machine, voter service centers are open today until Election Day. We're closed on Sundays, but we're open from 8 to 4:30 every day, and on Election Day, 7 to 7.
0: Such a great in-person resource. And speaking of being in person, where can people find the voting service centers?
13: Well, you can look at our website at honoluluelections.us. So we have here Kapolei Hale. These are our full-time voter service centers, and Honolulu Hale. These are the service centers that are open all the way to Election Day. We have pop-up service centers for our voters in Central Oahu and Windward Oahu. That's going to be at Kaneohe District Park. And Waihewa District Park starting next week, Monday to Friday. They're not going to be open on Election Day, but they're going to be open from Monday to Friday from 9 to 5.
0: Yeah, gotcha. And why is it so important that people get involved in this primary election?
13: Well, you know, the primary election is fundamentally different from the general election, but it's still a nomination process to find the representatives to represent the parties in the general election. And also you have OHA as well as the council races on that ballot. So yeah, it's a very important election. A lot of people skip it, but you really shouldn't. It's a very important election to participate in.
0: Gotcha. Well, mahalo for being here this morning with us and sharing that information. And just a reminder, Election Day is Saturday, August 8th. So if you want to get out and vote, make sure you check out the voting service centers. Kate Piper, working for Hawaii, sending it back to you in the studio.
28: Thank you very much, Kate. 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Jack Gist from Akamai Broadcasting has more. Good morning, Jack.
15: Good morning. Here's latest from Maui County. Holy Rosary Parish in Paia will hold its third annual golf tournament August 15th at the Dunes at Maui Lani Golf Course in Kahului in celebration of the church's 100th anniversary, with proceeds going towards parish ministries, community outreach, and upkeep of the historic church. Check-in and breakfast will begin at 6 a.m., followed by a shotgun start at 7 a.m., with an awards luncheon scheduled for noon at St. Anthony Cafeteria. Registration forms and entry fees are due by Saturday, August 1st. 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For more information or to register, you can call 808-264-1076 or 808-868-1103. Reporting from the Akamai Newsroom on Maui, I'm Jack Gis for Wake Up Today. Back to you.
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4: Beautiful and very early Monday. We've been talking about it all morning long, but if you're just tuning in with us, we're tracking right now Tropical Storm Genevieve in the eastern Pacific, southwest of Mexico. But more heavily so, Hurricane Fausto, as he's expected to approach Tuesday and Wednesday north of the islands. And tracking right now in a westerly direction, a little bit less than 800 miles to the east of Hawaii Island. You could see his track there. Thankfully, he's not making direct impacts. He'll be north, and he is expected to weaken and downgrade to a tropical cyclone system in terms of a tropical storm starting tomorrow. So right now he's a hurricane category 1, but tomorrow and Wednesday he'll be tropical storm status before he fizzles out in the central Pacific Thursday at about 2 o'clock a.m. Hawaii Standard Time. So that's some good news because he is a weakening system. We are expecting the east surf to remain elevated Tuesday and Wednesday, along with some elevated chances for some wet weather. So we'll have some moderate showers. As you can see, our current conditions, we've also got some overcast skies right now outside, 77 degrees now, with north these trades 9 miles per hour. And the trades are expected to be cut off Tuesday and Wednesday, along with the cloud coverage and the more muggy conditions until about Thursday. But Thursday moving forward into the weekend, we'll be back to some nice trade wind weather, partly cloudy to mostly sunny skies as we head into early next week. That's it for our forecast. Brian, I'll send things over to you.
9: Hi, Brittany. Mahalo for the weather update. Traffic-wise, we'll head out the door this morning. You can see skyline in the blue from the East Kapolei Station towards Pearl Harbor at 23 minutes, 26 if you're headed off to the airport. If you're coming down from Central Oahu, Mehe'ula Parkway looking good, H1, H2 merge, we'll be getting most of that traffic. So we do have a traffic alert. If you're heading in towards Waikiki this morning, Lure Street is closed by Donohoe Lane due to an earlier water main break. Border water supply is on scene. And of course, we'll keep you updated throughout the morning. You can see most of that traffic has made its way towards H1 Leliha and then Ala Moana Boulevard heading in towards Waikiki. You're going to get that usual traffic this morning. So we'll head outside to the windward side. Here's Kahikili Highway and Haiku Road getting busy as well for our friends out in Kaneohe. Drive times are coming in from Waianae right now, 65 minutes. So not much change there since we last checked. Just over an hour from the west side. Kapolei at 35 minutes, Eva at a 36-minute pace to town. And if you're coming on over from Mililani, about 32 minutes for you guys. 20-minute drive from Kaneohe and Kailua and Hawaii Kai. We'll see you guys here in about 18 minutes. Let's send it over to you.
28: Thank you very much, Brian. Time now at 7:45. Here's today's Need to Know before you head out this morning. While Hurricane Fausto may be weakening, emergency officials say it's always good to be prepared. You should have a 14-day supply of food and water. You'll also want to have flashlights, batteries, portable chargers, and a battery-powered radio in case power goes out. Police continue to search for a man suspected in a shooting in the Ala Moana area. Police say a fight broke out on Kona Street just after 3 Sunday morning, and a 45-year-old man was shot when he tried to break it up. The victim was taken to the hospital in serious condition. Construction on Straw Benioff Medical Center's new parking structure resumes today, and it will impact visitors, drivers, and pedestrians in the area. Work will be Mondays through Saturdays, 8:30 a.m. to 3:30 p.m. for about a month. 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
4: Need a morning pick-me-up? Well, Romer House Waikiki is teaming up with a local favorite, Kauri Coffee, to bring a unique health-conscious coffee over to their experience at the hotel, along with their backyard pool and bar. Joining us now is Anna Tainanis, owner of Kauri Coffee, to tell us what makes these island-inspired drinks so special. Good morning, Anna. Thanks for joining us this morning.
2: Yeah, thanks for having me.
4: All right, so as the owner of Kauri's Coffee, tell us a little bit about your summer pop-up, everything that's happening, and then even your cute name for Kauri's Coffee. I was telling you that I love the name of that.
2: Yeah, thank you. So we're super excited to be connecting with Romer House Waikiki for the summer pop-up now through September 30th. And we're bringing our local health-conscious coffee. Our name Kauri Coffee comes from this really cool Kauri shell. And if you turn it over for the bottom, it looks like an espresso bean. So
4: that's so true.
2: Yeah, just something, like that. Yeah. Something kind of fun there. So we're bringing our full menu of just our health-conscious drinks, and then we're also partnering with a couple local bakeries. We have Baker Dudes Hawaii supplying us with two different kinds of local pastries, and then we also have Big Time Bagels with their local bagels and schmear, which is delicious. So,
4: and I think it's so important to highlight that we were talking about how you're a health-conscious coffee brand. So how did that come about? And then let's go through some of the things we have here on the table so people can get a little bit of a sneak peek on the flavors and everything you'll be offering at Romer House.
2: Yeah, so we started this business back in 2023 with the idea that if you drink something every morning, it should not only taste good, but it should make you feel good and be good for your body. So we get our beans locally roasted. All of our drinks come with our Sunrise Espresso roasted by Kailua Town Coffee Roasters. And then we also have a couple other beans for sale at the markets, but at Romer House Waikiki as well. We have our Kona Prime, that is 100% Kona coffee, and then we have a couple of blends.
4: I love the color scheme and the pattern too. I'm sure all the girlies out there are like, this is so photogenic and so aesthetic. We want to take all the photos of it. It also comes bottled, it looks like, too. So you can get it to go also. Can we go through some of these flavors here?
2: Yeah, so we have our most popular drink. This one is going to be our Bee Sting Coffee, which is our locally roasted espresso, raw honey, and then organic half and half. So sweet and creamy for those sweet, creamy coffee lovers. We also have our lavender matcha, which comes with our house-made lavender syrup, which we have over here. And then we have Suzuka Japan matcha and some organic milk. And then lastly, we have some organic cacao, sweetened with maple syrup, organic milk, and our espresso, of course, in our cacao latte.
4: And I was eyeing that because you said cacao, and I was like, chocolate! Okay, if I could try that.
2: Yeah, please.
4: While we're talking about, I mean, your exclusive bagels and everything that you'll have at Romer House specifically.
2: Yes.
4: So this will just be for the Romer House pop-up. I know you kind of briefly mentioned it. So what kind of sandwiches can we expect, too?
2: Yeah, so we got two different kinds of bagels. We have an everything bagel as well as a plain bagel. and then we have a green onion cream cheese that pairs with those. So super tasty. Yeah.
4: And supporting local too. This is delicious. I really taste the chocolate. So if you're a chocolate lover, this is going to be the one for you.
2: Yes.
4: How long will the Romer House pop-up be going on for?
2: Yeah, so now through September 30th, we're going to be at the backyard pool and bar.
4: Okay, and then any special incentives or anything before we close off today with the website and Instagram?
2: Yeah, so if you come in today through the end of the week and you mention you saw the segment, we're going to be giving a free pastry to the first 20 customers to do so.
4: Amazing. Yeah. Okay, well, we'll have all of that information here. We've got calgarycoffee.square.site so that you guys can check out their, of course, full website and their Instagram. Romer House, too, I believe, has an Instagram if you want to share that.
2: Yes.
4: So you can see the full collaboration.
2: Yeah, so Romer House Waikiki is the Romer House Instagram. And then our Instagram is, of course, Calgary Coffee. Romer House is also offering an hour of free valet parking for any customers that want to come by with their car. So that's also super awesome.
4: Perfect timing. So you guys want to jump on it now between now and, of course, September 30th.
2: Yes.
4: So thank you so much, Anna, for joining us this morning. We'll
2: you,
4: have
2: Brittany.
4: This on K22.com too.
2: Yeah, thank you.
4: All right, coming up next, a new trend is making weddings fun. Instead of just going to the reception, you can bet on its outcome with a lot of proposition bets on the side. A look at the new app when we come back.
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4: Welcome back. A new trend has couples asking, want to bet on my wedding?
9: That's right. A new app called Betting on the Wedding lets guests do just that on your special day.
4: Yeah, the app lets guests place predictions on everything from who cries first to the length of the speeches. There are over 60 bets to choose from.
9: Now, some prompts include, will the groom cry? Will the bride have an outfit change? And who will catch the bouquet?
4: Couples can just share a link with their guests and then reveal results during or after the wedding. It costs $50 per wedding. Oh, this is kind of fun.
9: Yeah. What's the one question? Will they pay my $50 entrance fee? Paying $50.
0: Okay. I don't know how they're going to monitor people from cheating. You know what I mean?
9: Yeah.
0: Like if they're betting on grandma to cry first, I don't want them to like go over to grandma and tell a sad story or
9: grandma
0: something.
9: Cry.
0: Yeah, grandma cry. So how do you stop that from happening?
9: I don't know.
0: But this could make it a little fun.
9: Some questions I think would be good. Will they have an open bar? Yeah, that's a good question.
0: I like that. I know. There's over like 60 things that you can bet on. Okay, so you actually, Brian, would be a very dangerous person to bet against because you MC weddings. So you've seen it all. I feel like you could like play some bets and win.
9: Yeah, I think the good question I think everybody asks when they go to a wedding is there a open bar? That's number one. Number two, are they paying for our parking?
0: Okay, who always cries first?
9: Most of the time, bride.
0: The bride.
9: It's the bride's parents.
0: You guys heard that?
9: Bride's parents, yeah.
0: Well, coming up next, another look at your weather and traffic.
9: Yep, keep it right here. Wake Up Today. We'll be right back and you can bet on it.
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4: 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Current conditions for you, we've got mostly cloudy skies prevailing still outside. They've been pretty persistent this morning. The cloud coverage, not a whole lot of sunshine. We're still forecasted to have some partly cloudy conditions for the afternoon, though, so we'll get somewhat of some sunshine there between the cloud coverage, along with some light passing windward mauka showers, at least for this morning. 77 degrees outside now, northeast trades, 9 miles per hour, with a look at your 7-day forecast here on the screen, showing us muggier conditions Tuesday and Wednesday as Hurricane Fausto will be a tropical storm by tomorrow, and it is expected to be north of the island through about Wednesday, bringing in some more wet weather, and especially we've been highlighting the elevated east surf. By Thursday, though, back to partly cloudy to mostly sunny skies as we head into the weekend. That's it as for our forecast. Brian, I'll send things over to you.
9: Hello, Brittany, for that weather update. Traffic-wise, still got the traffic alert. Lewis Street is closed by Donhoe Lane due to an earlier water main break. So if you work in and around that area, that could be slowing down the drive this morning. We'll head outside and check on these traffic live cameras. Of course, Kahikili and Haiku Road for our friends out in Kaneohe, in case you're using this route to make your way towards the H3 Likilike and the Pali Highway. Those drive times are coming in from Waianae, 64 minutes, 34-minute drive for both Kapolei and Eva, 35 for Kapolei. And if you're coming on over from Mililani, about 31 minutes in the car for you guys, 18-minute drive from the windward side in Kaneohe and Hawaii Kai. We'll see you guys here in about 16 minutes. Well, coming up tomorrow on Wake Up Today, Vince's Cafe will be in the studio serving up delicious Vietnamese food. Mahalo for joining us this morning. Don't go anywhere. Take two is right after this. Happy Aloha Monday.
2: For Hawaii, Take Two starts now.
0: Good Monday morning, and thank you for joining us on Take Two. I'm Sarah Madison. Sam has the day off. Time to break down the top stories of the day. Hurricane Fausto has weakened, and forecasters say it will continue to do so as it approaches the state. But some impacts are already being felt. A high surf advisory is already in place for all east-facing shores statewide, with wave heights above 15 feet in some areas.
18: We're doing our best to keep the general public either out of the water or let them know if they are going to observe the conditions to do it at a safe distance.
0: Honolulu Ocean Safety is also asking people to avoid dangerous spots like the Makapu'u tide pools. The high surf will impact areas like Hana on Maui, where there are no lifeguarded beaches, and north and east shores of Kauai. Emergency officials say it's always good to be prepared. You should have a 14-day supply of food and water, 1 gallon per person per day. You'll also want to have flashlights, batteries, portable chargers, and a battery-powered radio in case your power goes out. Cash on hand is good to have, and review evacuation plans. The public is also encouraged to sign up for city and county emergency alerts. Seattle police are still searching for a second suspect in a deadly shooting at a crowded food festival beneath Seattle's Space Needle. Two men and a woman died and four were wounded, including a two-year-old child. One suspect was arrested at the scene. Police believe the suspects were shooting at each other and say there is no ongoing threat to the public. Oahu native and small business owner Ikaika Korpuz was attending the event as a vendor and tells us he was only a few booths away when the gunfire broke out.
19: I saw someone, unfortunately, was down on the ground from what happened today. And just seeing people scattering, running, screaming, crying. And I grabbed my partner's wrist and I said, I yelled, "Let's go, let's go, there's a shooting."
0: Karpus described the experience as traumatizing, but wants to assure friends and family in Hawaii that he's okay. Police say the person in custody is, quote, a young person. Two guns were recovered at the scene. Back home, police continue their search for a man suspected of a shooting in the Ala Moana area. Police say a fight broke out on Kona Street just after 3 Sunday morning, and a 45-year-old man was shot when he tried to break it up. The victim was taken to the hospital in serious condition. The suspect left the area before... Starting today, construction at Straw Benioff Medical Center will impact visitors, drivers, and pedestrians in the area. Crews are building the hospital's new parking structure. There will be working they will be working Mondays through Saturdays, 8:30 a.m. to 3:30 p.m. for about a month. The far left lane of South King Street near Keala Makai Street will be closed. Bicyclists will also be rerouted. Those going to the hospital should arrive at least 30 minutes before their scheduled appointments. Voter service centers are opening today, giving residents a chance to vote in person and take care of other election-related needs ahead of Election Day.
9: Kate Piper joins us now in Kapolei with more. Kate.
21: Good morning. Yes, this morning, in-person voting for the primary election will be getting underway as the voting service centers open their doors. And to know what's in store, I've got Rex Kadia here, elections administrator, to tell us a little bit more. Good morning and mahalo for being here with us.
22: Good morning. Good morning.
21: Okay, so for those that are coming to vote in person, what else can they find at the voting service centers?
22: Well, this is where you have
1: different services available, like if you want your ballot replacement, if you need accessible voting, or if you want to register to vote or update your voter registration, voter service centers provide those services.
21: Yeah, such a great in-person resource. And when and where can people access the voting service center?
1: Okay, well, we're open starting today, all the way to election day. We're closed on Sunday, but we're open from 8 to 4:30 every day from now to the primary election on August 8th. We're opening service centers at Kanehue District Park and Waihewa District Park starting next week, Monday through Friday. They're not open on election day, but Monday through Friday, and those are going to be open from 9 to 5.
21: Gotcha. So many times and options to come down and vote in person or any sort of services. Mm-hmm. You know, why is it important that people get out and vote and participate in the primary election?
1: Well, it's your opportunity to participate in our democracy. And the primary election provides a very important function to our electoral process. It's the way parties determine who's going to represent them in the general election. We also have OHA and the council races also on our ballot. So, vote the primary. It's a very important part of our democracy.
21: Well, mahalo for being here with us this morning and sharing that important information. We're also going to have those details posted on our website at khon2.com. Election day is Saturday, August 8th. Kate Piper, working for Hawaii, sending it back to you in the studio.
0: Thank you very much, Kate. Coming up next, the piece of Hawaii's surfing history is on display in our nation's capital.
9: Yeah, we'll take a look when Kate 2 returns. Stick around.
7: Wake up today.

0: a dig on the roof. Then the ladder fell. Bro, I had to go bathroom, so I tried climbing down this tree. Now I stuck.
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2: 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Just help me get down.
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7: The festival runs August 22nd and 23rd. More than 800 vendors are participating, and organizers say they'll have a new configuration in place to better manage the lines this year. That's some good news.
6: Yeah. Well, a piece of Hawaii's surfing history is on display at the Smithsonian's National Museum of American History.
7: That's right. Ku'ule Kahale has more from Washington, D.C.
8: Duke Kahanamoku's Redwood Surfboard sits at the Smithsonian's National Museum of American History. It's part of the museum's America 250 exhibit, recognizing the Olympic champion who helped introduce surfing to the world. Surfing Heritage and Cultural Center's Barry Hahn chose this board because it tells the story of both Duke and the Hawaiian origins of surfing.
9: That board was probably best representative of, well, you know, the history that we're trying to preserve while acknowledging the fact that the sport the Hawaiian people.
8: Out of Duke's many boards, the museum selected this because it represents the years he spent in California, where surfing began reaching far beyond the islands.
10: Duke spent the better part of 10 years in California, and that was sort of post his second gold medal in the Olympics. He was one of the most, by that time, he was the face of Hawaii. He ignited the California spark.
8: Duke Kahanamoku shared surfing with millions around the world. But for Native Hawaiians, He'enalu is more than just a sport. It's a cultural practice rooted in generational history, identity, and aloha.
11: I just believe he saw surfing as a way to share aloha with the world. Duke, from just what I knew as a little boy, his desire was to share the culture and keep the practice alive.
8: Today, Duke Surfboard helps remind all Americans that for Native Hawaiians, surfing is more than a hobby. It's a living part of the Hawaiian culture. Reporting in Washington, D.C., Ku'ule Kahale, KHON2 News.
6: Thank you very much, Ku'ule. You know, we are a very small state, but have a large impact. Right, a large impact across the world with surfing and everything. And Duke did that. His legacy carries on. So cool to see him in Washington, D.C.
7: I agree.
6: Well, coming up, a quick check on those traffic drive times if you're still headed into town.
7: And just ahead, I'll have a look at the full forecast. Stay with us. Take Two. We'll be right back.
12: The Dow was up.

0: Headed into the midday, the NASDAQ composite was down. And United Airlines sets its sights on growth. I'm Jim Ryan, ABC News. Those stories are coming up in Wall Street Now.
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0: From ABC News, Wall Street Now. A key gauge of future business activity rebounded last month, at least partially, from an abysmal showing in May. Durable goods orders were up 0.3% in June. The Census Bureau says computers and electronics drove the increase. Equities investors were unfazed by the report on big-ticket items. The Dow Jones headed into the midday higher by 150 points. The NASDAQ composite was down 0.2%. The S&P 500 was off 0.5%. Putting food on the table is taking a bite out of our savings. A new survey finds nearly one in five American adults dipping into savings just to pay for groceries. More than 5% are being forced to use payday advance loans to buy food. United Airlines hopes to get a lot bigger. The Wall Street Journal says United approached Delta Airlines last year about a possible merger that would have created the world's largest airline. Earlier this year, United explored a merger with American. Jim Ryan, ABC News.
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10: Good morning, everyone. Your time now, 8:15 a.m. for this beautiful and very early Monday morning. We're going to take a quick look into the tropics here, see what we've got going on in terms of any activity brewing in the central and the eastern Pacific Basin. And if you're just tuning in, we've been tracking Tropical Storm Genevieve, but more so Hurricane Fausto as he's making his way currently in the central Pacific and moving westerly. Now, the good news is his track is due north of the Hawaiian Islands into tomorrow as he weakens and downgrades into a tropical storm system. Right now, he is listed as a Category 1. By Thursday at 2 o'clock a.m. Hawaii Standard Time, he is expected to fizzle out just about west of Kauai County, northwest. So we'll give you any updates there in terms of his track, but for now, he is moving westerly north of the islands. By tomorrow, bringing in potential for especially high east surf. We do have the high surf advisory that's already implemented from the National Weather Service, along with the trades to be cut off Tuesday and Wednesday, with some Kona winds taking over. So more hot, muggy conditions and an uptick in some wet weather potential. So flooding could be pretty imminent, especially for the low-lying coastal areas. But besides that, at least the impacts don't look as strong as what we were originally thinking last week. In terms of the ocean forecast, talking about the east surf again under advisory 10 to 14. If it does touch on about 15 feet plus, we are expecting that to be uptick to warning levels though. But now advisory today and tomorrow, south-facing surf 6 to 8. West-facing 4 to 6, and for the north, 4 to 6 as well. In terms of your current conditions outside, overcast skies, mid to high 70s now, with approximately 79 degrees here in Honolulu. Winds increasing 13 miles per hour. And a quick look at the 7-day forecast. After Wednesday, we're expecting nice trade wind weather to come back in the forecast. Thursday through the weekend, expect partly cloudy to then mostly sunny trends and windy conditions, with northeast trades increasing once again starting Friday through early next week. That's it for our forecast. Brian, I'll send things over to you.
11: All right, mahalo, Brittany, for that weather update. 8:17, we'll head outside, check a look at these cameras here. H1 and Manager's Drive again. You can see that zip lane is open this morning, should remain open to just about 9 o'clock this morning. We'll make our way here to the flow map. And of course, you got those options this morning. Skyline going to be in the blue from that East Kapolei station towards Pearl Harbor at 23 minutes, 26 if you're headed off to the airport. H1 through that Waikele stretch, looking good, of course, this morning. We had that long stretch of yellow. That traffic has made its way further down that freeway. Moanalua Freeway, Nimitz Highway, those alternate routes are open as well. So another live look outside at H1 and Manager's Drive. Again, zip lane is open this morning. Let's get out those drive times. Let's see three. Yeah, so three out of three from the west side. Currently in that comfortable green zone, Waianae, Kapolei, and Eva at 63, 33, and a 32-minute drive into town. Mililani back down into that comfortable green zone at a 30-minute pace. 18-minute drive from the windward side in Kaneohe and Kailua and Hawaii Kai. We'll see you guys here in about 15 minutes. Coming up next on Take 2, 3D printers are now family-friendly. Rich Dumour explains when we come back. Rich.
12: 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Why they're becoming one of the hottest tech tools for kids and families. I'm Rich Dumour. That's coming up in Rich on Tech.
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19: 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He and Jordan Love should bubble the chemistry in year two. 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
26: Oh my God, it's actually working.
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12: If you can imagine it or find the plans online, chances are you can 3D print it. Just keep in mind, these machines have hot parts and moving pieces, so if you have small kids or pets around the house, you might want to consider an enclosed model. I'll put more information on my website, richontech.tv. I'm Rich DeMuro. That's Rich on Tech.
10: I am impressed, Rich. Oh, ahead of our time. Okay, so many questions, so many things I would want to build. I know a few dentist offices who do this, and they do like the retainers and different things like that with the 3D printers, but now we can just do it at home. What would you print if you had
11: one? I would start off something simple, maybe a phone stand.
10: I was just going to say that. Like the little phone holders, were you reading my mind? That's what I was going to say. Well, now I don't have an answer. Because that's what I was literally going to say.
11: What would be your second choice?
10: I don't know. Literally, I was going to just say phone stand. What else would I make? I don't know. Do you have any other things that you
11: can you make a coffee cup? A mug?
10: A forever mug?
11: A forever mug.
10: Yeah, you probably could. Yeah, you could probably pick all the colors and everything. Super cool stuff. All right, top stories of the morning are just ahead.
11: But first, let's check back in with Kate Piper. Good morning, Kate.
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4: Jim Rome here with your Rome Report. The long national nightmare that was Bag Watch has finally mercifully come to an end. LeBron James has signed a two-year, $8 million deal with a player option with the 76ers. All I can say is, I hope you bags are really happy with yourselves, and I know you are, but I stand by what I said throughout this entire debacle. All of this nonsense for a soon-to-be 42-year-old dude going somewhere to be option number four and playing on the league veteran minimum. Why the spectacle? Why all the cap? Why was it so hard? It clearly is the right decision because the Sixers do give him his best chance at another ring, even though his agent said all along it was not about ring chasing, but happiness. Well, I'm glad you're happy, Bron. Just know this, you're not as happy as all of us that it's finally over. Enjoy that year-long farewell tour you're going to throw yourself, and don't even think about dragging us through this nonsense again a year from now, because none of us are having it. I'm Jim Rome.
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14: We're working for Hawaii. 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
15: Welcome back to Take Two on this Monday morning. Time to break down the top stories of the day. As we've mentioned all morning, Hurricane Fausto has weakened, and forecasters say it will continue to do so as it approaches the state. But some impacts are already being felt on the Valley Isle. County officials are prepping for the storm as its new Emergency Operations Center gets its final touches. The new EOC has technology to help improve awareness and get messages out more quickly. The county is also working with the visitor industry to let tourists know it's not a good time to go to Hana.
17: We have our public works folks clearing our drains, staging vehicles, filling fuels and generators. My police department has increased staffing, also checking on fuel generators.
15: The high surf will impact areas like Hana, where there are no lifeguarded beaches, and north and east shores of Kauai. County officials are also reminding residents to sign up for county emergency alerts. Over on Hawaii Island, the wildland fire in South Kahala is now under control. The blaze was reported around 9:20 Saturday morning near Kauai High Road. At last check, officials say the fire is about 50% contained with nearly 700 acres burned. No word yet on how the fire started. Residents of Kauai High Village were allowed to return home yesterday morning after officials issued evacuation orders Saturday night. Developing news out of Seattle, where the city's mayor has just revealed that a 15-year-old boy is in custody in connection to yesterday's shooting at a food festival near the Space Needle. Police are still searching for a second suspect. The shooting left three people dead and four others wounded, including a toddler. Investigators believe the two suspects were shooting at each other in the crowd. A candlelight vigil is planned tonight at the center's International Fountain. A 40-year-old man remains in custody this morning, accused of an overnight stabbing in Mililani. Police say a 47-year-old man was asleep in his bedroom when he was allegedly stabbed multiple times by a family member. According to HPD, officers arrived at the home around 12:45 yesterday morning, disarmed the suspect, and recovered the weapon. The suspect was arrested on suspicion of attempted murder. The victim suffered severe wounds and was transported to an emergency room by EMS. The Department of Land and Natural Resources is reminding the public to stay out of the waters off Molokai South Shore. Tides are carrying the carcass of a humpback whale that died earlier this month through waters frequently used by fishers and commercial tours. At the request of cultural practitioners, the carcass will remain in the water and the area will be monitored. The Department of Education is looking to hire teachers for its Hawaiian Immersion program. The announcement comes days after a Kapolei Middle School said it was at risk of canceling its program because there weren't enough teachers. Students and parents are scrambling to find alternatives before the new school year starts. The DOE says finding licensed Hawaiian language teachers remains a challenge. They may be eligible for an annual $8,000 salary differential in addition to their base salary. For more information, visit hawaiischooljobs.org. Well, voter service centers are opening today, giving residents a chance to vote in person and take care of other election-related needs ahead of Election Day.
27: That's right. Kate Piper joins us now in Kapolei with more. Kate?
28: Good morning. Yes, this morning in-person voting for the primary election is getting underway. Voter service centers are opening, and here to tell us a little bit more about what's in store, I've got Rex Kadia, election administrator. Good morning and mahalo for being here with us.
29: Good morning.
28: Okay, tell us a little bit about what people can expect at the Voter Service Center, you know, besides in-person voting.
0: Well, you know, we're primarily a vote-by-mail state, but if you need the services of in-person voting, we're open. 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Now, what are the service centers for? 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And also, if you need to vote on the voting machine, you know, if you need assistance, we have the machines here. So you can vote unassisted.
28: Yeah. What a great in-person resource. And where can people find voter service centers?
0: Well, the full list is on our website at honoluluelections.us. But, yep, two are here, the two Hollies, Honolulu Holly and Kapolei Holly, all the way to Election Day. We have these part-time or pop-up service centers in Kaneohe District Park and Waihewa District Park starting next week. It runs from Monday to Friday. They're not open on Election Day, but they are open from 9 to 5. So voters in Central Oahu and Windward Oahu, you can also vote at those service centers.
28: Gotcha. And with Election Day coming up, Saturday, August 8th, why is it important people come out and vote, you know, prior to Election Day?
0: Well, you can avoid the line. It's a pretty quick process if you avoid the very last day when it's the most busy. We are open 11 days before the final day of voting or Election Day. So come on in. If you need to do any of the things that I mentioned earlier, then come to our service centers.
28: Well, mahalo for being here with us this morning and telling us all about what people can expect at the Voter Service Center. 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Kate Piper, working for Hawaii, sending it back to you in the studio.
15: Thank you very much, Kate. 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Benny kicks off their world tour here in Honolulu.
27: The show starts at 8 p.m. at the Blaisdell Arena. Tickets are still available. The 8-member girl group has more than 1 billion streams worldwide and most recently performed at Coachella. Okay, sis, let's check it out. Filipino sisters power. Here we go. I'm trying to talk over your coughs. Oh, no, it's okay. I know, I'm so sorry. This okay. is cool. I haven't heard any of the songs yet,
15: me
27: so I got to jump on that.
15: I know, but we have a big Filipino population over here.
27: I know.
15: I'm sure it'll go well.
27: Yeah, I think it'll go really well. I'm excited to see them expand. Hey, maybe they'll get as popular as, like, the Blackpink. Is that the one? Yeah, the South Korea.
15: Oh, Cat Eye.
27: Yeah. Is Blackpink? They're two, right?
15: Oh, yes.
27: So maybe
15: yes.
27: they'll get as popular as them.
15: Okay, looking forward to it.
27: Yeah.
15: Well, coming up next on Take Two, looking for a better way to start your morning?
27: Yeah, we're checking out a new coffee pop-up in Waikiki that's serving island-sourced health-conscious brews made with local ingredients. That's coming up next after the break.
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27: Need a morning pick-me-up? Well, Romer House Waikiki is teaming up with a local favorite, Kauri Coffee, to bring a unique health-conscious coffee over to their experience at the hotel, along with their backyard pool and bar. Joining us now is Anna Tainanis, owner of Kauri Coffee, to tell us what makes these island-inspired drinks so special. Good morning, Anna. Thanks for joining us this morning.
25: Yeah, thanks for having me.
27: All right, so as the owner of Kauri's Coffee, tell us a little bit about your summer pop-up, everything that's happening, and then even your cute name for Kauri's Coffee. I was telling you that I love the name of that.
25: Yeah, thank you. So we're super excited to be connecting with Romer House Waikiki for this summer pop-up now through September 30th. And we're bringing our local health-conscious coffee. Our name Kauri Coffee comes from this really cool Kauri shell. And if you turn it over for the bottom, it looks like an espresso bean. So
27: that's so true.
25: Something kind of fun there. So we're bringing our full menu of just our health-conscious drinks, and then we're also partnering with a couple local bakeries. We have Baker Dudes Hawaii supplying us with two different kinds of local pastries, and then we also have Big Time Bagels with their local bagels and schmear, which is delicious. So,
27: and I think it's so important to highlight that we were talking about how you're a health-conscious coffee brand. So how did that come about? And then let's go through some of the things we have here on the table so people can get a little bit of a sneak peek on the flavors and everything you'll be offering at Romer House.
25: Yeah, so we started this business back in 2023 with the idea that if you drink something every morning, it should not only taste good, but it should make you feel good and be good for your body. So we get our beans locally roasted. All of our drinks come with our Sunrise Espresso roasted by Kailua Town Coffee Roasters. And then we also have a couple other beans for sale at the markets, but at Romer House Waikiki as well. We have our Kona Prime. That is 100% Kona coffee. And then we have a couple of blends.
27: I love the color scheme and the pattern, too. I'm sure all the girls out there are like, this is so photogenic and so aesthetic. We want to take all the photos of it. It also comes bottled, it looks like, too. So you can get it to go also. Can we go through some of these flavors here?
25: Yeah, so we have our most popular drink. This one is going to be our Bee Sting Coffee, which is our locally roasted espresso, raw honey, and then organic half and half. So sweet and creamy for those sweet, creamy coffee lovers. We also have our lavender matcha, which comes with our house-made lavender syrup, which we have over here. And then we have Suzuka Japan matcha and some organic milk. And then lastly, we have some organic cacao, sweetened with maple syrup, organic milk, and our espresso, of course, in our cacao latte.
27: And I was eyeing that because you said cacao, and I was like, chocolate! Okay, if I could try that.
25: Yeah, please.
27: While we're talking about, I mean, your exclusive bagels and everything that you'll have at Romer House specifically.
25: Yes.
27: So this will just be for the Romer House pop-up. I know you kind of briefly mentioned it. So what kind of sandwiches can we expect, too?
25: Yeah, so we got two different kinds of bagels. We have an everything bagel as well as a plain bagel. And then we have a green onion cream cheese that pairs with those. So super tasty. Yeah.
27: And supporting local too. This is delicious. I really taste the chocolate. So if you're a chocolate lover, this is going to be the one for you.
25: Yeah.
27: How long will the Romer House pop-up be going on for?
25: Yeah. So now through September 30th, we're going to be at the backyard pool and bar.
27: Okay. And then any special incentives or anything before we close off today with the website and Instagram?
25: Yeah. So if you come in today through the end of the week and you mentioned you saw the segment, we're going to be giving a free pastry to the first 20 customers to do so.
27: Amazing. Yeah. Okay, well, we'll have all of that information here. We've got cowriecoffee.square.site so that you guys can check out their, of course, full website and their Instagram. Romer House, too, I believe, has an Instagram if you want to share that.
28: Yes.
27: So you can see the full collaboration.
28: Yeah, so Romer House Waikiki is the Romer House Instagram. And then our Instagram is, of course, Cowrie Coffee. Romer House is also offering an hour of free valet parking for any customers that want to come by with their car. So that's also super awesome.
27: Perfect timing. So you guys want to jump on it now between now and, of course, September 30th.
28: Yes.
27: So thank you so much, Anna, for joining us this morning. We'll have
28: Brittany.
27: This on KHON2.com too.
28: Yeah, thank you.
27: All right, coming up next, a new trend is making weddings fun. Instead of just going to the reception, you can bet on its outcome with a lot of proposition bets on the side. A look at the new app when we come back.
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5: The San Francisco 49ers have appointed Chris Forrestor to oversee the 49ers practice while Coach Kyle Shanahan recovers from injuries suffered in a car accident. John Lynch, the general manager of the team, announced yesterday. Forrestor said he was beyond excited to get the opportunity and just a little fired up to get things started. I'm Pete Souza.
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26: ABC News, I'm Michelle Franzen. Gas prices in the U.S. showing a little decline after President Trump backed away from hitting Iran hard with strikes over the weekend. Maritime traffic, though, still stalled in the Strait of Hormuz for oil and goods. Patrick DeHaan of Gas Buddy tells ABC News that the market remains volatile due to refinery issues in the Gulf and the ongoing war between Ukraine and Russia.
29: Gasoline and diesel only down 2 or 3 cents. That's only about a 2% drop. And part of the reason for that is that refining continues to be impacted. So while the price of oil is down significantly, the price of what comes out of a refinery is down nowhere nearly as significant. And that's something to keep an eye on here, that even if there is de-escalation between the U.S. and Iran, if no new tax emerge, we're still looking at Ukrainian drone attacks in Russia.
26: Along the border of Spain and France, evacuations continue as crews battle wildfires whipped up by dry and hot conditions and winds. The fires now blamed for at least one death in Spain. 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
15: Welcome back. Time now is 8:45. Here's today's need to know before we head out the door. While Hurricane Fausto may be weakening, emergency officials say it's always good to be prepared. You should have a 14-day supply of food and water. You'll also want to have flashlights, batteries, portable chargers, and a battery-powered radio in case power goes out. Police continue to search for a man suspected in a shooting in the Ala Moana area. Police say a fight broke out on Kona Street just after 3 Sunday morning, and a 45-year-old man was shot when he tried to break it up. The victim was taken to the hospital in serious condition. Construction on Straub Benioff Medical Center's new parking structure resumes today, and it will impact visitors, drivers, and pedestrians in the area. Work will be Mondays through Saturdays, 8:30 a.m. to 3:30 p.m. for about a month. And the Made in Hawaii Festival returns next month at the Hawaii Convention Center. More than 800 vendors are participating with a new configuration in place to better manage crowds. 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
27: Thank you, Sarah. Here's a quick look at our forecast center for you. If you've been tuning in all morning long, we have been giving you updates on what right now is Category 1 Hurricane Fausto. But we do have some new developments in the eastern Pacific worth mentioning as well. We're also tracking currently a tropical storm Genevieve. But, of course, we've heavily been highlighting Hurricane Fausto as he is making his way westerly, tracking now north of the island. So that is some good news as he is expected to weaken into now a tropical storm system, downgraded from a Category 1 today to a tropical storm tomorrow. And the question is, when is he expected to fizzle out in the central Pacific? Well, that's going to be Thursday at about 2 o'clock a.m. Hawaii Standard Time. But before then, Tuesday and Wednesday, we are expecting some potential impacts, including especially high east surf. We have the advisory implemented now, at least through about Wednesday. If it does touch on 15 feet, right now we're averaging about 10 to 14 for the east. That will be upgraded from advisory level to then warning level. But for now, advisory for the east surf. Trades are also expected to be cut off Tuesday and Wednesday with some Kona winds taking over, southwest winds. And then as we head into early next week, though, we'll start to get the nice trade wind weather back, even starting as early as Thursday, slowly but surely. Now, Fausto is expected to be a tropical storm by tomorrow, but again, the potential for some impacts remains pretty prevalent. The east shore is now, that we mentioned, 10 to 14 today and tomorrow. South, about 6 to 8. West facing 4 to 6, and the north 4 to 6 as well. In addition to that, with the lighter winds, we could see potential for some more rain, so we do have some moderate level of potential for flooding, especially if you're in low-lying coastal areas. So we'll keep you up to date there. For now, just some overcast skies outside, light passing trade showers for this Monday morning. 79 degrees outside now, and northeast trades about 13 miles per hour, with moderate trades expected at least through early tomorrow, and then the southwest Kona winds take over through Wednesday. Thursday, we'll slowly get those trades back, with the windier conditions starting this weekend through early and midweek next week. And for Tuesday and Wednesday, as Fausto is passing, we have elevated wet weather potential. So far, just some moderate showers that could be pretty sporadically frequent. Tuesday and Wednesday, about 30 to 45% chance of rain. In terms of the daytime highs from now through next Monday, that's not changing, mid to high 80s from now through then. That's it as for our forecast. Brian, I'll send things over to you.
0: All right, mahalo, Brittany, for that weather update. 848, we'll head outside this morning. Traffic lightening up as we get through the morning. That, of course, the zip lane will remain open to just about 9 o'clock this morning. So if you're still at home, especially from the west side, you still get a chance. H went through that, of course, heading towards town this morning, that White Kelly stretch. Looking good. Most of that traffic has pushed its way towards H1 and Liliha. And, of course, Skyline from the East Kapolei Station towards Pearl Harbor at 23 minutes, 26 if you're headed off to the airport. So on the east side, traffic alert for you guys, the Border Water Supply will be conducting valve maintenance and actually start at 8:30 this morning. It's going to be on Kalani on the Oli Highway near Sea Life Park from 8:30 this morning to 3:30 this afternoon, and expect delays, obviously, in and around that area of Sea Life Park on Kalani on the Oli Highway. So ahead outside, H1 and Radford, of course, that zip lane is open this morning in case you have to use it. Drive times are on the way. 63 minutes right now from Waianae, 34 for Kapolei, also 34-minute drive from Ewa. And if you're coming on over from Mililani, about 30 minutes in a car for you guys, 18-minute drive from the windward side in Kaneohe, Kailua, using that Pali Highway. That's going to be 19 minutes this morning. And Hawaii Kai, we'll see you guys here in just about 18 minutes. Brittany and Sarah, back to you.
15: Thank you very much, Brian. A new trend has couples asking, want to bet on my wedding?
27: That's right. A new app called Betting on the Wedding lets guests do just that on their special day.
15: The app lets guests place predictions on everything from who cries first to the length of the speeches. There are over 60 bets to choose from.
27: Some prompts include, will the groom cry? Will the bride have an outfit change? Who will catch the bouquet?
15: Couples can just share a link with their guests and then reveal results during or after the wedding. It costs $50 per wedding.
27: Oh, this is such a fun idea.
15: Yeah, it is.
27: I would totally implement this if I was getting remarried.
15: Yeah, I love this idea. I think weddings are already fun.
27: Yes.
15: I think this makes it a little more fun because there's that prize at the end that you can win.
27: Right. Such a fun element.
15: I just hope people don't cheat.
27: Yes.
15: You know, like, okay, who catches the bouquet?
27: Oh,
15: you know what I mean? Like, you don't want the person you're betting on, you don't want them to have, like, an unfair advantage or something like that. So I feel like there's a lot of cheating going on that, you know, the bride and groom have to regulate. But overall, this might be fun.
27: Yeah.
15: And then the money,
3: I don't know how it works, but maybe some of the proceeds can go towards the honeymoon.
27: Yeah, I was going to say a charity, but the honeymoon to work.
3: Oh, yeah, there you go.
27: If they like, you know, animals, it goes to like the Bissell Pet Foundation. I don't know. Just some things where the couple can give back, but also make people, you know, get entertained, but they also get to be involved.
3: That's also a good idea. Well, still to come, compared to other states, it's no secret we eat a lot of rice here in Hawaii.
27: But just how much more may shock you? A look at the numbers when Take Two returns.

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1: When you define people by a piece of paper, you might throw away talent. A bachelor's degree isn't the only measure of what a person can do. Open their story, let it unfold, and see what others miss. Because not every perfect hire follows the same path. When you look beyond the paper, you'll see millions of stars skilled through alternative routes. And the experiences they've gained along the way. Hire skills first.

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1: We're working for Hawaii. You're watching Take Two.
2: Rice is a necessity for most locals, but how much do we really eat?
3: Well, the answer may surprise you. Researchers at University of Hawaii at Manoa say residents consume 3 times the national average of rice, totaling 140 million pounds annually. All this rice is imported to the islands, but scientists are studying how rice can be grown right here at home.
2: A recent report found that high-quality Japanese rice thrives in fields with traditional irrigation systems. When grown on Kauai, rice was harvested in 97 days. These same crops require 134 days to mature in Japan.
3: Yeah, researchers say island-grown rice also has a superior whole grain ratio and lower protein content, which creates a softer, stickier eating texture. For more information, you can visit our website, bring your fork and eat some rice, khon2.com.
2: Wow! Okay, no surprise, we eat a lot of rice, for sure.
3: That's our staple.
2: And it would be so cool if we can grow our own rice instead of importing it all.
3: Would that mean we would eat more, though?
2: Oh, I don't know. Well, hopefully it's cheaper, because then we don't have to, like, add in those shipping costs, right, when we're importing.
3: Oh, right.
2: Okay, so there is, no secret, we all eat rice here, but there's one person on the island that does not like rice. This guy, can you believe it?
3: T-Mac salad.
2: Oh, man, Ryan, you are missing
3: sushi.
2: Out.
3: Only with sushi, though. But, yeah, no rice.
2: Oh, I can't.
3: Sorry.
2: I can't.
3: Okay.
2: Well, don't go anywhere. Living 808 is right after this.
4: Wait, are you serious?
2: Yeah, that's right, Mikey.
4: Oh, my gosh, Brian. It's okay. I'm going to let that red flag pass. All right, well, thanks, you guys. Living 808 is just ahead, and this morning is a fun one for you. We're taking your taste buds to Market City Shopping Center. We're going to take you to Win Spintino's Italian Cafe to learn all about their Italian flavors. I don't know if I'm doing it. I said flavors and favors at the same time. Sorry. Plus, comedian Melissa May joins us to talk about her upcoming show at Bluno Hawaii. We'll get you all the details on that. And then it's off to Maui to learn about the legacy and history of the Haleakala Ranch. All that and, of course, so much more, all in the next Living 808. Sarah and Brian, over to you.
2: Thank you very much, Mikey. Well, that will do it for us.
3: Have a great Aloha Monday. Eat Mac salad.
2: Yeah.

0: Westwood One presents Today in Women's Sports. The WNBA All-Star Game set a new event attendance record Saturday night with 19,783 fans on hand in Chicago. Team Spoon, captained by the legendary Teresa Witherspoon, defeated Team Coop, which was named after four-time league champion Cynthia Cooper. This historic weekend celebrated the league's 30th season, and New York Liberty star Jonquel Jones carved out her own spot in WNBA lore. Playing with a heavy heart after the passing of her aunt, Jones led the way for Team Spoon with 22 points and 13 rebounds. She's the first to win MVP honors in the regular season, WNBA Finals, Commissioner's Cup, and now the All-Star Game.
1: It's a great experience. 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So this one is for my auntie.
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1: All right, welcome on back. BetMGM Tonight, Westwood One Sports. He's Brad Evans. I'm Pat Boyle. Phone number to join the show, 310-840-4910. We've got some fantasy football questions that we can get to in just a couple of minutes. In case we don't have time here, hang tight. 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So again, get aboard, 310-840-4910. 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All righty. Brad, you were in Canton, Ohio this weekend. Not getting inducted into the Pro Football Hall of Fame, but you are a Hall of Famer elsewhere, and that is why you were there. The King's Classic. What happened? Tell me, how was it?
2: Oh, it was outstanding. It's an event I co-founded with the extraordinary Bob Long, who puts on the Fantasy Football Expo, a native of Canton, Ohio. And it's one of the marquee events of the fantasy football draft season. It was a couple of weeks earlier than it normally is. And it sounds like moving forward, we're going to be doing this in late July. So honestly, it's become like the kickoff event, in-person drafting with some of the best fantasy football minds, not in the country, in the damn world. So it was a thrill. I think my liver is still ordering drinks at the bar at Jersey's. And there might have been a couple of Toki Tokes along the way as well.
1: Oh, a couple of Toki Tokes. Oh, okay. We'd like that. Love a couple of good Toki Tokes. all right. So how did it go, though, by the way? So you were drafting from the number 7 spot. Give us a quick breakdown. It's 14 teams, full PPR. How did you do?
2: Yeah, you got to start 2 running backs, 3 wide receivers, 3 flex positions, no super flex, and 6 bench. So crazy deep league. So I'll just give you the rundown at where I picked the guys, and I'll let you decide what my final grade is. Quarterbacks, Jaden Daniels and Sam Darnold. Running backs, Jeremiah Love, Kenneth Gainwell, Rashad White, Braylon Allen, not the deepest group. I need Jeremiah Love to show up. Wide receivers, pretty good stable there. Amon-Ra St. Brown, he was actually my number 1 pick at 7 overall. Malik Nabers, Carnell Tate, Debo Samuel, who I think is going to sign with the team. Please be the Rams. Khalil Shakir, Keenan Allen, please sign with somebody as well. And Jalen Tolbert, somebody's got to catch passes in Miami. My tight ends, George Kittle, trending in the right direction, though we'll see how he develops in camp. Hopefully he's going to be ready for week 1. And Gunnar Helm, who is a deep sleeper. No lie, the draft software grade gave me an F. And in the end, I had like the worst draft according to that. And I don't think the F stands for failure. It stands for first place in my mind. So best pick, worst pick, most intriguing player quickly in your estimation, Mr. Boyle.
1: Oh, well, it's my guy Malik Nabers. And I think we were talking about it in the break. The fact that he did not start training camp on the PUP list is very encouraging for Giants fans and for you. I mean, because look, your team... you've got 2 big injury question marks there. You got Malik Nabers and you got George Kittle. And I guess you could say you could throw Jaden Daniels in the mix as well. Is that maybe why the draft software grade didn't like your team? Because if those guys stay healthy, I think your team could be a freaking wagon.
2: Ooh. Oh, all right. $20 is getting shipped to you right now. I appreciate that.
1: So wait, what's really quick? What is the... Are you at liberty to discuss the prize pot for this league here?
2: Well, we give some of it to charity, and we were helping out somebody in the industry. I think it was like $150 buy-in. I don't know what percentage of that is, like 60%. So hopefully I'll make a couple of shekels.
1: There we go. All right, coming up next, your calls, your texts, and the biggest training camp questions for some of the teams in the NFL.
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